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Bitsy McLean, Walk Away From Love, the dub version. British reggae artist gained attention back in the 1990s. Hayley with Halfway, another British reggae singer. That's a new one, Halfway. U-Roy, Wayne Jarrett, Love in My Heart, a double dose of Augustus Pablo, cassava piece and Zambian style. We heard some King Tubby, Tikla, and Mad Professor with the coolest dub. It's Asia, it's Saturday night, keeping things moving to 1979 with Gregory Isaacs. It's Saturday night.

You say that love comes and goes, but I just don't believe a word. They

0: It's Saturday night on Radio Woodstock 100.1 Chronics with Out Day. We heard Here Comes Trouble. Jacob Miller, reggae legend, one of the most influential voices of the 70s. He was the lead singer of Inner Circle. Jacob Miller with Keep On Knockin'. Bob Marley and the Wailers. Kittis Eye with Graduation Zion and a double dose of Gregory Isaacs. It's Asia. It's Saturday night. And we're not done. We got more coming up. We're going to get even more funky, even more groovy, and even more worldly. Plus, at 10 p.m., a very special production with the Rolling Stones. You'll be able to hear exclusive interviews and background about the new album Foreign Tongues out now. Mick, Keith, Ronnie, all joining us coming up next at 10 p.m. It's Saturday night.
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It's Saturday night on Radio Woodstock 100.1 with Togolese singer, songwriter, Akofa Akosa Lalem, K Frimpong. We heard a Paji show band, Trio Mocato, who helped shape Brazilian signature samba funk sound back in the late 1960s. It's Asia, it's Saturday night. And if you haven't turned the volume up, turn the volume up, because we're not done. We're going to continue with a project from Ecuadorian-American artist who goes by the name Helado Negro with Gemini and Leo. It's Saturday night.

0: It's Saturday night on Radio Woodstock 100.1. Herbie Hancock doing it from the 1976 album Secrets. Lord Echo. We heard Guts with Brand New Revolution. Super DB, Phoenix, Issy Wood, It's Asia. I had a lot of fun. I hope you did. I hope you heard something that you never heard before and you really, really liked it. I hope you heard something that you have heard before, just not in a really, really long time, and you realize how much you really, really liked it. And I always like to leave you with like a little positive nugget, a little something. Good energy is contagious. So pass it on. And don't go anywhere, because coming up next, we're going to be joined by the Rolling Stones with a near-perfect production, a one-hour national radio special celebrating the release of the new Rolling Stones album, Foreign Tongues, hosted by Dan Near, with brand new interviews with Mick, Keith, Ron, and tracks from the new album, some behind-the-scenes and stories. Don't go anywhere. The Rolling Stones are coming up next, and I'll catch you all back here on Monday.
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6: The world's greatest rock and roll band. Legends. At this moment, just about any superlative you can think of applies to the Rolling Stones. As of July 10th, you could add the words eternally great. They've just put out a new album, their 25th, called Foreign Tongues. Reviews are calling it one of the band's bests. So what do Mick Jagger, Keith Richards, and Ronnie Wood think?
7: The weird thing is that, you know, hadn't done a record. Hackney Diamonds was the first record we'd done in, it was 18 years of new material. I think I'm right in saying. And so you think, well, we're never going to make another one, you know? And here we are with another one, relatively quickly. I mean, when we made Hackney Diamonds, we had a lot of material, which sometimes happens, sometimes doesn't happen. So on the Hackney Diamonds, we had a lot of tracks. We said, look, we can only put X amount of tracks on, and we're going to save these. We are going to make another album. We're going to put them on the next album. So we had already planned to make the sort of follow-up album to Hackney Diamonds, because we had some, and some of the tracks on this are from Hackney Diamond sessions, and not that many. I can't remember which ones. I've looked at the track listings to find out. But so we had already sort of had a shortlist and said, okay, well, you know, don't worry, this is not going to be shoved into a dusty shelf. You know, we had this discussion because this track's too, this is too good to sort of put on a dusty shelf, isn't it? But we're going to put it on the next album, so we're already planning to do that. Then we started planning to do this, and we've ended up with even more tracks.
8: I've got to say both those words, yeah, a continuation and better. I think maybe because Andrew and ourselves have got to learn to work together more, and that's why you work together. You say, hey, you know, if the first one's pretty good, you know, then you got to top it.
9: Yeah, well, I mean, the reaction to the last one was so great, but he was kind of new to you, wasn't he? I remember you...
8: Oh, yeah, he still is new. Don't, never let him forget it.
9: Yes.
8: He's still a new boy here. Yeah, he's a great motivator, in other words, is what I'm saying. A great motivator. He doesn't let you off of the hook once he's got you on it. And, oh, mind you, I don't let him off either, but that we have a great... In other words, a pretty damn good working relationship, you know.
10: We had quite an experience making the album, starting in Electric Lady, getting the feel there in New York, going over to Henson Studios in L.A. for a little bit of Muppet and Kermit value, and then coming to Chiswick into Metropolis and getting back home. You know, it had that feel of the old Olympic Studios that... Yeah, kind of intimacy.
11: Hi, I'm Dan Neer. Over the next hour, Mick, Keith, and Ronnie are going to take you behind the scenes and tell some tales of foreign tongues. We'll also get the word on the Stones' plans for touring. Welcome to the Rolling Stones Foreign Tongues All Access.

0: exploding out of the pole position of Foreign Tongues. That's Rough and Twisted, by a band whose career now spans over six decades. The Rolling Stones. Here's the band's lead vocalist, Mick Jagger, talking about the song you just heard, Rough and Twisted.
1: I mean, it's quite raw. I mean, it's a blues, but it's not a 12 bar. So I put these bridges in so it's not a complete 12 bar. I mean, the verse is 12 bar, but there's two bridges, so it breaks it up a lot. And then the stops, and there's harmonica solos, there's slide solos, it's quite aggressive.
0: Now that the record is out, we asked Mick Jagger what songs would he like to sing live off of Foreign Tongues.
2: Jealous Lover, I'd like to sing that. Yeah, I mean, there's a lot of them. Mr. Charm, I'd like to do that one live. I really look forward to doing that one live.

0: from Foreign Tongues. That's the Rolling Stones singing about Mr. Charm. If there's one thing you could say about Foreign Tongues, it feels like a classic Rolling Stones album.
1: It is what it is. It's a Stones album, and they're on a roll at the moment. You know, since Hackney Diamonds, they're kicking up the fourth song. But anyway, it was great fun to make. Andrew Watt is a kick up the butt, let's put it that way. Also, Nick was coming out with a lot of material. We still had a lot of material left over from Hackney Diamonds, and it was in a way a continuation of that record, except us getting to know each other, or at least Andrew better, and you're just tweaking things here and there. And also for me, Steve Jordan and Darryl Jones, which is the Stones rhythm section now, is they're on this together, and I was really happy to get them in the groove.

0: from the newly dropped Foreign Tongues album by the Rolling Stones, Divine Intervention. The band decided to do a cover for the new record, and it turns out it was an inspired choice. Amy Winehouse's You Know I'm No Good. Here's Keith and Ronnie.
1: In a weird way, I mean, that song was supposed to meet us somewhere for some reason. I don't know, but it feels like it when I hear it, you know. I wish Amy was around, man. I was always sort of, well, I'm bound to meet her and, you know, down the road. And you kind of, you know, expect things to happen. And unfortunately, no. But that's what records are for. I said, we're going to do another cover version, Amy's the one.
2: I'm sad because she didn't do a full span, you know. We lost her early. And it was like saying goodbye to Billie Holiday again, you know.

0: The Rolling Stones covering Amy Winehouse's You Know I'm No Good. You'll hear two more gems from the new album when the Rolling Stones' Foreign Tongues All Access returns in just a few minutes.
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0: Welcome back to the inside stories of the Rolling Stones' Foreign Tongues album, newly released on July 10th. This is All Access. The second song released from Foreign Tongues is called In the Stars. Here's Mick's thoughts on it.
1: It's where the chips fall, and it's also, if there's one lyrical theme that runs through this album, which I didn't really think about it much before, but that in a way, I say that, but I probably did think about it sometime, was there's a dystopian theme that runs through it.

0: In the Stars, taken from the new one by the Rolling Stones, Foreign Tongues. One of the many standout features of Foreign Tongues is mixed bluesy work on the harmonica.
1: I still play this kind of music. I mean,

I don't play it all the time. It's not like I'm only listening to the blues or anything. But I do occasionally, I'll just say, oh, listen to these like little water instrumentals, which are insane. I mean, it's like, what's he playing? How does he do that? It's still amazing. I mean, he's still my favourite. I mean, there's lots of other harmonica. He's not the only harmonica player in the world. But, I mean, his whole sound is such a kind of pioneering, electric, over-distorted sound. We owe this huge debt to those people. You know, first of all, we love them just as fans, and before we were blues players or even thought about it, being a blues player. I didn't even thought about actually being a blues player when I was 13. You know, it wasn't what white kids from the suburbs did. You became like, you were more like Buddy Holly or something. Right. But I mean, all those people were also influenced by the blues as well. So you didn't think of yourself like that. But then when you start to see those people live, you start to meet them, you know, and then eventually, amazingly, you start playing with them. And so this whole thing, you start as a fan, and then you end up playing with these people, which is an amazing thing, and you learn an awful lot.

0: the Stones playing the blues, Covered in You, from Foreign Tongues. Covered in You also features a pretty decent bass player by the name of Paul McCartney.
1: England had little Stevie Winwood. America had little Stevie Wonder.
0: That's coming in the next segment of the Rolling Stones Foreign Tongues All Access in just a few minutes.
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0: Thanks for rejoining the Rolling Stones Foreign Tongues All Access. I'm Dan Neer. Another guest on Foreign Tongues is an old friend of the Stones, Steve Winwood. Here's Ronnie and Keith.
1: England had little Stevie Winwood. America had little Stevie Wonder. I enjoyed having him around for as many tracks as possible.
8: Stevie Winwood, I first met, I think he was 15, and was somewhere like the Nottingham Odeon, and he had this enormous hit with the Spencer Davis, I'm a Man, you know. And he was up there on stage playing then, you know, and this is about 1966, 7 maybe.

0: With the beautiful piano of Steve Winwood, Ben Montench on the organ, and Keith Richards on the vocals, the Rolling Stones with Some of Us from Foreign Tongues. An emotional inclusion on the new record is a song that features the late Charlie Watts on drums.
1: I was so delighted, as everybody else will be, to see that Charlie is on a track. Hit me in the head. Real rocker as well.
2: Yeah, that's the oldest recorded track. So that was from the session where we did in LA with Don Was originally. And then, which also on the Hattie Diamonds, he had a track called Mess It Up. That was from that session. I mean, that's a kind of punk tune, basically. I mean, it's like, I was trying to get everyone to play 150 beats a minute, which is pretty fast. It's like Ramones. That's everything the Ramones did was 150. And, that was probably a bit too fast for the song to sing.
1: I think, probably for that reason, that's like something out of the sort of Some Girls era, isn't it?
2: Yeah. It is a bit, but it's probably heavier. If you listen side by side, this is much heavier. And we redid the guitars, I think. We kept Charlie's drums and redid the guitars, rhythm guitars. Keith and I did the rhythm guitar parts, and I think Ronnie did his solo again.

0: Hit Me in the Head with Charlie Watts on the drums. You're going to find that one on the new album by the Rolling Stones, Foreign Tongues. Another style the Stones visit on Foreign Tongues is their countryside for the song Ringing Hollow.
1: This was Mick and me in the 50s, you know, with the chewing gum and the cigarettes on the jukebox of America and that vision. And I think Mick did it very elegantly. When he laid that one on me, I said, hey, you got it. You don't need my help. This is it.
2: Yeah. It's very clever, isn't it? Because, you know, for the second you think he's talking about a woman and then you think, well, wait a second. No, he's talking about...
1: Yeah, a country. Mick and I, and of our age, any guys of our age, I mean, we looked upon America as, especially with the music, if you're a musician and you're hearing the music, you're like, hey, I know where I want to be. I want to be playing with those cats. And get in the car and turn a radio on and get like 15, 20 different channels.

0: Ringing Hollow from the new Rolling Stones album, Foreign Tongues. Unfortunately, that's the last song we have time for in our all-access special. But before we go, let's hear what the Rolling Stones have in store in terms of touring.
1: Well, I'd love to. You know, I really want to. I'm ready to go. But I don't think we're going to do shows this year, but hopefully we'll do shows in next year.
2: I don't think it's going to happen this year. We were working this record, you know, and working by it again is absolutely, I think, you know, on the plans, probably next year.
0: You can pick up a copy of the Rolling Stones' Foreign Tongues in all different configurations and different colored vinyl wherever you buy music. The Rolling Stones' Foreign Tongues All Access was produced in New Jersey by Near Perfect Productions for Capital UME, all rights reserved. No portion may be reproduced without the written permission of the producers. Special thanks to the Rolling Stones, Mick, Keith and Ronnie, Capitol Records, and Paul Sexton. I'm Dan Neer. Thanks for listening.
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I'm the one who's got to die when it's time for me to die. 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

0: 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Aho!
1: Greetings, everyone. Welcome to the Woodstock Roundtable. Doug Grunthe, your host. Looking forward to 2 hours of improvisational conversation. A guest we always enjoy having back. A cool jukebox segment. Some cool jazz. Some cool poetry. And among the topics specifically for conversation, we humans now have the ability to see images 6 billion miles away. Why is this important? Is it? We'll take a look. And we'll continue looking at the fascinating, anxious, creative, and downright challenging reality that AI-driven chatbots are so good at imitating the way we think and feel, and they're only getting better, it's no longer easy to figure out the all-important distinction between us and AI intelligence. We will take a look at the gap. One place the gap exists is the human ability to expand the barriers of extreme sports. And I have some examples that flip me out. Perhaps you'll do a somersault or two. Our special in-studio guest, we welcome back Rick Alfondre of Alfondre Architecture in New Paltz. He has been a leader in green design and building for over 2 decades. We will get an update. We'll have jazz from the Sultan of Sonic Soul, Gus Mancini, poetry from our co-host and Woodstock Roundtable Poet Laureate, Victoria Sullivan. And Ron Van Wormer is controlling Hal 2 as best he can. You know him from Acoustic Breakfast. We will all be having some fun. And when we open up our jukebox segment, we will look at some of the best vocal duets and one trio of all time. So hang out with us right here at the Woodstock Roundtable. Whew, just in time.
2: Yeah.
1: Good morning, Victoria.
3: Good morning, Doug.
1: Good morning, Ron.
2: Good morning, Doug.
1: Boy, we are right in the heart of summertime, summertime.
2: Oh, it is just beautiful.
1: Bring up the Jamies again. Summertime, summertime, the summertime. Song. I don't know why. It just keeps... I remember it from summer camp at 9 years old.
3: Wow.
1: And it was a really jaunty, jolly little thing that became a summer hit.
3: Mm-hmm.
1: And for some reason to this day, some 70 years, not quite 70 years later, I love hearing it for about 15 seconds, and then I want to jump out a window.

0: It's kind of jaunty.
1: But it does appeal to the 9 to 12 year old in one.
0: Thank you.
2: If they didn't sound like the Chipmunks.
0: They sound like Alvin, Theodore, and. Alvin, Theodore, and Simon.
2: Yeah.
0: Were the three chipmunks. Yeah. Bring it up for another 3 seconds. That's enough. Anyway, but it is summertime.
1: Yes, indeed.
0: Is the living easy?
1: No.
0: Thank you. Thank you, Ms. Gershwin.
2: The song is better. Summertime and the living is easy.
1: Yeah. Oh, that one is beautiful.
0: Yeah. Well, that's what I was referring to. That's George and Ira Gershwin, I believe.
2: Right. I think so.
0: Yeah,
1: that's a beautiful song.
0: Yeah, that's a good one. But right in the heart of summer, and of course, irony, because every day gets shorter.
2: Yeah, I've noticed that. Just driving in here in the morning. It's darker now than it was a couple of weeks ago.
0: And the rumor is that's going to continue.
2: I know. It's so sad.
0: Well, I don't know. It's yin and a little yang.
2: I love the early morning light.
1: Yeah.
0: Yeah.
1: But, you know, you can always get up at sunrise. I mean, you can get up at sunrise in January, and it's beautiful.
2: Well, that's true.
1: It's just a different hour.
2: Exactly.
0: So, I don't spend a lot of time looking at astronomy, but the photographs we're getting from some of these spacecrafts are absolutely extraordinary. I mean, I'm not a psychedelic guy, but they look like what are described as psychedelic trips.
2: Yeah.
0: These nebula and galaxies.
2: Pretty impressive.
0: So there's a spacecraft called New Horizons, and it was launched in 2006. And it's a robotic probe, so here we are with AI, right? Extending our vision. And the great Marshall McLuhan, we like to talk about, was the first one to talk about how when we humans create new technologies, we're expanding our bodies and our minds.
2: Yeah.
0: So the wheel extended the foot.
2: Right.
0: Clothing extended the skin. The telescope extended our eyes, as did the microscope, right? All makes sense. When I've talked about this before. When I first started reading McLuhan in college, and nobody was teaching a course on him there, but I just found it in the bookstore and was fascinated. He said something which didn't make sense to my 19-year-old brain, but now it makes perfect sense. He said, with the telegraph, which we think of as this old cranky old, that was the first electronic medium. And I've read books on how I think about it and how even before, right towards the end of the 19th century and into the early 20th century, the first telegraph, interestingly, the technology was discovered like in the 1820s, but it took until about 1864, literally right around the beginning of the first shot of the Civil War, when a switch was pulled and the first message was transmitted from the East Coast to the West Coast of the United States. And as we talked about before, we don't have much written about it because no one was thinking about how is this going to affect the human brain?
2: Yeah.
0: When we went from... We've talked about this before. The fastest way to get a message across the continental United States before the telegraph was the freaking Pony Express.
2: It's quite a leap.
0: We're talking about multiple days of dangerous riding, horses and riders dying and getting injured all the time, to get a letter from New York to Los Angeles.
2: Yeah.
0: Right? And then all of a sudden... You push a switch, and instead of it taking days of arduous and death-defying feats, it takes a couple seconds.
2: It's amazing.
0: And literally, within, I'm going to say, 6 months of that first message being switched, the Civil War starts. Now, I'm not saying one didn't cause the other. It's it's called a synchronicity, but meaningful. McLuhan said, once... The telegraph showed up, and we started with electronic technology. Now we're expanding the human nervous system. And at first, I went, I get the wheel extends the foot. I get that.
2: Right.
0: Right? I get the telescope expands the eye and the microscope. But wait a minute. You're telling me that the telegraph and then the phone and the phonograph run on electricity and the movie projector and the radio and the television, you tell me they're extending our nervous system? Yeah.
2: Yeah.
0: Mm. Yeah.
2: Definitely.
0: And now, some 5 billion of us can speak to each other in seconds anywhere in the globe.
2: Yeah.
1: And find things out in seconds. That's the really wild one.
0: So, this is a thought experiment I've talked about before. Thought experiment. We're able to time travel, and we're going back to the early 1920s, to the Solvay Conference. I believe it was in Belgium. And the Solvay Conference was funded by a wealthy gentleman who loved science and would pay the top scientists in Europe, who were the top scientists in the world, to gather once a year to give talks, have lunch together, share ideas. And who would show up? Albert Einstein showed up.
2: Yeah.
0: He was now a hero, thanks to the confirmation of his general theory of relativity in 1919. Niels Bohr shows up, the father of quantum theory. And quantum theory was all the rage because it was proving to be correct and yet totally mysterious.
2: Yeah.
0: And all the top quantum theorists, Max Planck, Schrodinger, who came up with the equation for quantum physics, Heisenberg, who came up with the uncertainty, they're all taking trains and whatever they have to do to the Solvay Conference in Belgium once a year. Who wouldn't want to be a fly on the wall of that one?
2: Yeah. Why?
0: Or better yet, a journalist, right? So we're traveling back there, and we're speaking to the greatest scientific minds of the 20th century. And we inform them that we are from 100 years ahead. And we describe the World Wide Web, right?
2: Mm-hmm.
0: And I imagine Niels Bohr saying, excuse me, let me see if I get this straight. You're telling me that we could have this it's great to get together with my colleagues, love seeing them, but you're telling me that from my living room on this machine you're talking about, right, this computer,
2: mm-hmm.
0: I can not only communicate with all of my colleagues here from my living room.
2: Yeah.
0: But you're telling me that I could access very quickly all the scientific and philosophical, and a lot of these quantum physicists were totally into Eastern mysticism. Not a coincidence, okay? You're telling me I could access all that information in seconds? Yes. Oh, so 100 years from now, there's going to be a renaissance.
2: Yeah.
0: Well, there's some slight problems. Number one, this thing called capitalism, which was alive and well at that time, but not the way Americans did it, right? We so-called perfected it and expanded it.
2: Yes.
0: Unfortunately, it's now eating its young, and it's creating massive disruptions. And they're going to say, yeah, but obviously it's going to generate a renaissance. Well, maybe.
2: Yeah, we'll see.
0: Maybe. But there would be no way for them, as brilliant as they were, to come close to anticipating, along with the amazing advantages of the World Wide Web, the amazing disruptions, noise, identity theft. And as we've discussed, when I look at the top AI people and those looking at AI who are really down on it, negative on it.
2: Uh-huh.
0: The main reason is a good one, and it's not AI. It's the greedy corporations that have the most control over AI and have shown over and over again that given the choice between best for humanity or best for our bottom line profit, they're going to go for the profit.
2: Yeah, and they do.
0: So...
1: And I think an interesting term is deep fake. I mean, who would think that you have to not only call something fake, but a deep fake? You know, like, whoa. I mean, that's heavy duty right now, the whole idea of how much fake stuff is up out there and how many fake videos and politicians having deep fake statements put out.
0: At the same time, I agree with you, it's a problem. Here's my antidote, or my why I'm not as concerned about deepfakes. Because we didn't realize how much of the news we accepted as true growing up was fake.
2: Yeah.
0: There's nothing new about fake news. What's new is the volume and the speed at which it's coming. That's a real issue. But the reason I don't get up in arms about deepfakes, it's a real problem, okay, is because we've been dealing with deepfakes ever since human beings showed up on the planet, and especially when we started developing media technologies that expand what should be an awesome advantage, which is the ability to access information. That's, look at evolution. Look at the organisms that prospered, which leading to us, right? And think of all the permutations with very little technology they had to deal with. They needed information.
2: And
0: if they didn't get enough, they perished.
2: The technology actually also helps you detect the deep fake.
0: Absolutely.
1: Although they're starting to say that some of them you cannot detect anymore.
0: Once again, we need the cynics, right? Because we're dealing in a very disruptive and uncertain time. But yeah, deep fakes have been with us for all time. We just weren't aware of it. At least now we're more aware of it. It doesn't make it easy. It doesn't solve the problem. But when I hear, oh my God, like, and we're going to talk about imitation again. Well, about, oh, AI, it's just imitating us. Forgetting the fact that, do your research. Imitation is one of the two or three most effective ways we learn,
2: yeah,
0: as do other animals on the planet. All right? So we're criticizing AI for doing what we do. Then we say, it hallucinates. Well, that's a real issue.
2: Yeah.
0: Right? We don't want an AI controlling military weapons hallucinating. Right? We hallucinate every day of our lives.
2: Yeah.
0: We don't call it hallucination, but it is. We're convinced something is real and it isn't. And we accept information as real and it's fake. And that, I don't care who the political party in power is. What do you think? What is public relations? How do we get our message across,
2: mm-hmm,
0: any way we can? And if we believe it's true, then it's true.
2: Yeah.
0: So, yes, deepfakes are a real issue. We've been dealing with them all day. We just weren't as aware of it. But the question I wanted to ask, which I find fascinating about this New Horizons spaceship.
2: Uh-huh. How many billions miles is it?
0: It's 6 billion miles from us. All right. Now, it flew by Pluto in 2015, so it took 9 years to get to Pluto. And it just re-emerged, I love the language, emerged from a 321-day, that's almost a year, hibernation. Why? To get its energy, to be able to rekindle energy, because if it doesn't shut down at times, it'll run out of energy.
2: Right.
0: So it holds the record for the fastest spacecraft ever launched from Earth, which drastically cuts its travel time. As of mid-2026, it remains in good health. It cruises through the cold, dark outskirts of the solar system, occasionally entering hibernation modes. And it's powered by, I love this, a decaying radiostope thermoelectric generator.
2: Oh, that.
0: That's something you don't just plug in.
2: Yeah.
0: But going to our McLuhan, our buddy McLuhan, so this robotic spacecraft, which is run on AI, right? Well, actually, I shouldn't say it. It's a collaboration between AI and human intelligence.
1: Is it, mm-hmm, a spacecraft, or is it some kind of camera that's being sent out there?
0: It's a it's a robotic spacecraft is what it's being,
1: okay,
0: referred to. You can go up and look at pictures of it.
2: Mm-hmm. What amazes me is that 6 billion miles away, we can still access information from it.
0: Yes, it takes...
2: That's
0: I read it,
2: mind-boggling.
0: It takes like 9 hours.
2: Yeah, well, But still.
1: And then it's sort of like what you find when you get out there is something that actually was occurring millions of years ago.
0: Yeah, you make a good point. When we look up at a star, we're not, we think we're looking at the star. No, we're looking at the light that it transmitted.
2: However many years ago.
1: Right.
2: It may not be, it may not even exist.
0: It may not exist.
1: I was thinking that, that it could be called New Horizons or Old Horizons because we're getting to see the old horizons that are gone.
0: Write to NASA. I'll back you up on that.
2: Yeah.
0: I like it. So my question, and some people say, why are we spending hundreds of millions of dollars to do this? Because we're curious.
2: Yeah.
0: And it's part of what makes us human. If we lose our curiosity, it's over.
1: Yeah, it's worth seeing what's out there, but thinking about populating it is another question.
0: Well, we're not thinking about that. I mean, and where it is, we're not populating. But what it made me think about is we know more about outer space than the inner space of our own brains. And I've talked about this before. Again, don't make me in charge of anything. I have too much Aquarian in my astrology chart. But if I could wave a magic wand, the standard first grade curriculum in public schools, you would spend as much time understanding, relating it to the 6 or 7 year old brain, what they can gather. Start teaching kids right through grade school about the brain and how it works. Yeah. And as much time should be spent on that as reading, writing, and arithmetic. And you can say, well, reading, writing, arithmetic help exercise the brain. Yes, they do, but it doesn't tell us, it doesn't teach us how our brains work.
2: Right.
0: It doesn't teach us why we dream. It doesn't teach us mindfulness. It doesn't teach us the best ways and worst ways to look at our brains. And it doesn't teach us how to creatively challenge information before accepting it. Good luck getting that approved in a public school curriculum. But okay, we can wave our magic wand and think about it. And so, yeah, when I think of the spacecraft, I go, good for us. Good for us.
2: Yeah.
0: Because we're expanding our, literally expanding our eyes.
2: It's pretty amazing.
0: The question is, are we willing to do put the same amount of energy and time into looking inside as out.
1: And looking at society in ways that are somehow more creative than we have.
0: That's part of the game.
2: Yeah. And I think we spend most of our lives looking out, not looking in.
0: Absolutely.
2: And because we're never taught to look in, we reach a level of education that we think we've now mastered, and then we stop looking.
1: A lot of people do.
0: The good news is there's this thing called the World Wide Web.
2: Yeah.
0: And we don't have to wait for the schools to catch up.
2: Yeah.
0: A parent can inspire a child to say, hey, you might want to check this out. Right?
2: Yeah, and we can only hope that a parent will do that.
0: Well, it's happening. I mean, now we're spoiled. We're broadcasting from Woodstock, New York, in the Hudson Valley of New York, which is an incredibly not only beautiful area, but very spiritually enhanced area with monasteries. And so we're a bit spoiled.
2: Right.
0: We still don't access the inner mind as much as we should, but we have much better opportunities right here in our space than most places on the planet. Before we take our break, I want to go to Douglas Rushkoff. He's an interesting dude. He's been writing for a couple decades. He's a media theorist, which is what McLuhan was. He's a big McLuhan fan. He's a very good writer. He has a podcast, and he's been doing this series of articles for decades, which I guess is now a book. I have to check, called Team Human. And he's one of the people that I'm interested in his take on AI. And so I sent you at first one of his Team Human essays from 2019 about imitation. And then a recent one from a few. So, Victoria, why don't you kick us off?
1: Uh-oh. I got more into the first one than the second
0: one. That's okay.
1: But I'm trying to remember all the sort of analogies that he made in it. And
0: well, what did you just take away from it?
1: I took away from it the sense of somehow looking at things from another angle.
0: Well, I will help you out since you don't have it in front of you. I have it in front of me.
1: Yep.
0: So the title is called, this is from 2019, and I say that because how different the one he wrote in 2026 is. Human being superpower is imitation.
1: Right.
0: So he's confirming in 2019 that one of the most important and powerful ways we learn is imitation. Now, this is me talking, and yet we say, oh, yeah, AI, you keep bragging about AI. All it's doing is imitating us, as if that's not crucial. So here's what...
1: Well, he also got into language there, the necessity of language and passing on information, that the way we differ from animals who can do things by trial and error, and chimpanzees can figure out more things than we realized they could. But because they didn't have language, they can't pass on from generation to generation right. The way we can.
0: Excellent point. Just to be clear, they do have language, but it's not as expansive as we have.
1: Well, they can communicate.
0: I consider the honeybee waggle dance, is a language. I mean, language doesn't have to be verbal.
1: I think he suggests, though, in it, or implies, that the fact that we have all these written documents...
0: Yes.
1: Generation to generation, we can pass things on
0: easier. Before written documents, we acquired speech, and that's something... I mean, dogs can bark. They can make sounds that communicate.
1: Right.
0: But we took that and turned it into speech. And here's what he says. Language changed everything. Once people acquired speech, cultural development and social cohesion no longer depended on increasing our brain size. Evolution shifted from a purely biological process to a social one. That's a beautiful, big-time statement, which is obvious, and yet we don't think about it, which is why I like it. So I'll read it again. Language changed everything. Once people acquired speech... Now, of course, AI has acquired speech as well. Cultural development and social cohesion no longer dependent on increasing our brain size. Evolution shifted from purely biological to social. With language, humans gain the ability to learn from one another's experience, and which is why one of the huge reasons for anxiety right now is we're so disruptive politically and economically that sides can't even talk to each other. They can't even listen to each other.
2: Yeah.
0: Okay. Now, humans can learn by imitating one another, or better, representing their experiences to one another through language. This is big and may give us the clearest way of understanding what it means to be human. Now, the question, what does it mean to be human, has always been important. That's why our ancestors developed something called philosophy, which got hijacked by academia, which is unfortunate, because the original philosophers were interested in questions like, what does it mean to be human, right? What is a meaningful life? What is a good life? What is a good society, right? And they weren't creating arcane language that only academics could understand. These were what people were talking about in the agora of Athens, the marketplace, okay? The difference between plants, animals, and humans comes down... So what I'm going to do as I read this from 2019 is think about what Rushkoff, one of the really smart people in the room, is pointing out what makes us human. Tell me, what are the things he's pointing out are so important to making us human AI can't do? Okay. The difference between plants, animals, and humans comes down to what each life form can store, leverage, or bind. Plants can bind energy. They transform sunlight into biological energy, photosynthesis, which I will maintain is the greatest technology ever invented on this planet. And we didn't invent it. I thought plants invented it because they do it so well. But thanks to the great unruly Earth Mother Lynn Margulis, we now know, no, ancient microscopic microbes figured out photosynthesis. That took them millions of years, but none of them have brains.
2: Yeah.
0: They did it through something called self-organization, something you might want to check out. At any rate, by spreading their leaves, Plants can harvest ultraviolet rays and turn them into energy. Pretty cool. They and the animals that eat them metabolize. But plants, for the most part, are rooted in one place. Animals improved their ability to gather information because they are mobile. They can move around and make use of resources, anything they can reach, whether they walk, run, jump, or fly. The plant has to wait for rain. The animal can find water by roaming around. Okay. So, while this is a good line, while plants bind energy, animals can bind space. Humans' social, imitative, and language abilities gives us even more binding power. What makes humans special is we can bind a third element, very important. So you have plants can bind energy through photosynthesis. Animals can bind space by moving around to find things. We can bind time. We don't need to experience everything for ourselves over the course of a single lifetime. We benefit from the experience of our predecessors. Now, here I'd have to argue with him a little bit, because

0: because right. the mother knows.
1: Right. So it can do it, but...
0: So the child, the baby doesn't have to touch the fire.
1: Right.
0: Though I remember my mother telling me not to, and I saw the fire on the stove.
1: And of course you touched it.
0: And I touched it.
1: Yeah, that's how we learn. That's called trial and error.
0: despite her admonition not to.
1: Trial and error is probably the most pervasive way all organisms learn on this planet, right? And the second way is imitation. So through language and instruction, humans create a knowledge base that compresses or binds centuries of accumulated wisdom into the learning span of a single generation. That's been true for a while. But you wanted an answer to a question, you had to hope that a library was open.
0: Right.
1: And that library near you had the book you needed. Good luck. Library system's amazing. Think about all the we have with us a retired PhD in English professor, Victoria Sullivan. You didn't have to, I mean, every PhD thesis is a struggle, but you know, you didn't have to go around beating your brains inside a room. You had access to the information you needed.
2: In libraries. And books, right. and mm-hmm. articles. And yes, research was much more time-consuming in certain ways than now, because you couldn't get instant answers to things.
1: So we're going to take our break, but we'll come back with Reshkov's newer essay. But the point is, yes, imitation is not, to say it's the nicest form of flattery. What is it? Imitation is the most powerful form of flattery.
0: Right.
1: It totally misplaces the importance of imitation. And the fact that, and we talked about this before, I'll repeat it before we take the break. They did a really large survey of therapists. I mean, hundreds and hundreds of therapists. And the reporting back was that almost two-thirds reported not only that their clients were accessing AI for therapeutic reasons. That didn't surprise me. What surprised me is, according to the therapists who have the most to lose, ostensibly, mm-hmm. if we give up on human therapists and only use AI, two-thirds of them said their clients did well with it.
0: Yeah.
1: It helped them.
0: Yeah.
1: So, yes, you're always going to read about the extreme example, which needs to be understood, that we've had a couple of teenagers commit suicide,
0: mm-hmm.
1: and the AI didn't pick up on it and didn't discourage it. Okay?
2: That's, in fact, on, encouraged it.
1: That's on the programmers. That's on the human programmers. I mean, if you're a company and you're putting out a psychological AI, how can you not program it?
0: Right.
1: To recognize suicidal tendencies.
2: I mean, it recognized them and it gave them advice on how to do it.
1: Which is the right. I'm not blaming AI for that one.
0: It really,
1: that's on humans.
0: The company that created it.
1: Yeah, that's on humans.
0: Made errors.
1: Right. And that needs to be addressed. So we have to take that extreme example.
0: And it's like self-driving cars.
1: Exactly. At some point, someone's going to die because a self-driving car said, in order to not hit that person, I got to hit that pole.
0: Right.
1: And everyone's going to say, you see? Meanwhile, people get in planes every day, which have significantly greater chance
0: of
1: injury.
0: Driving their own cars.
1: Right, or driving their own cars.
0: They're much more at risk.
1: Much more at risk. But welcome to the human brain.
0: Yeah.
1: We'll take a break.

0: cares about.
1: All right. Good choice as usual
0: from Professor Ron. 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And when it comes to having a good roof over our heads, you know who we recommend, Kravitz & Son Roofing. 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

0: 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And this time of year, the delight of walking the 6-acre nursery, Augustine Nursery, on Van Cleek Lane, right off Route 9W in the Kingston-Ulster area. The Augustine family's been around doing this for over 50 years. And in addition to this beautiful 6-acre nursery, which has native plants, shrubs, and trees, you're also going to find an expansive stone yard. You're going to find water and lighting design features for intricate gardening. And it all adds up to making Augustine Nursery a premier residential and landscape and commercial landscape nursery. Everything on stock, everything they have, hand selected and grown right here. So take advantage of them. Again, the website is AugustineNursery.com. Lots of good information there. And the location, 177 Van Cleek Lane, is right off Route 9W in the Ulster Kingston area. It's segment two here at the Woodstock Roundtable. Doug Runther hosting. Two co-hosts in today are Poet Laureate Victoria Sullivan. We get an original poem later on. Ron Van Warmer, you know him from Acoustic Breakfast on Saturday mornings. Controlling Hal as best he can and joining in our conversation. So we talk about imitation, one of the most powerful ways we learn. And anyone who's been working with these chatbots closely knows what I'm about to say, which is I do my best to remember that I'm collaborating with a machine.
1: Mm-hmm.
0: Because I am.
1: Yeah.
0: The fact is, it's getting so good at imitating in the good level. In other words, if you give a chatbot a general question, you'll get a general answer back. If you said to a chatbot, write me a 1,000-word essay on the New Horizons space probe, in seconds, you'll get a well-written, rather dull mechanical essay. Okay.
1: Yeah.
0: But if you spend time with it, so for example, it knows my book, it knows the essays I've been writing, it knows this talk show, because I give it information. So, and it has memory, right? I think just about all the major chatbots do. I rotate among four chatbots. Some I find better for writing, some I find better for research, etc. And I'm using the free versions.
1: Yeah.
0: Now, for those who want to do graphics and data and put the reports together, it's probably worth paying for the advanced ones. Before, I just want to think with it and write with it and go and do research through it. I'm finding the free versions very, very helpful. And what you realize is, as it gets to know you, and I prompt it, I always say to it, I don't want you, don't just keep complimenting me. Mm-hmm. I want to know what you like. I want to know what you don't like. One of the prompts you can use, and by the way, just Google helpful prompts for chatbots, and there are people who do nothing but experiment with prompts back and forth and can teach us prompts to use. So, for example, if you were writing an essay, you can say to the chatbot, you are my... you are an editor at the most revered publishing company on the planet. And I want you to edit this. It's gonna, you're going to get a different response than if you say, write me something.
1: Right.
0: Now, go back and forth with it. What I have found is it's easy to get totally lost if you allow it to give you too much too soon. So, for example, they are now programmed, after you give it a prompt, to not only answer you, but to ask a follow-up question.
1: Yeah.
0: And I've been able to trace over the past year, the follow-up questions have gotten better and better, to the point where often their follow-up, its follow-up question is better than one I would have come up with right away. This is why these are potentially fantastic collaborators. But we have to remember they are machines.
1: Yeah, and they always ask me pretty good questions that seem relevant to me and are things that I might not have thought of. I find that quite a bit.
0: Yeah, and my response to the legitimate criticism of, here's the problem, our brains are going to get lazy. Mm. When you have to write from scratch, right? You really have to work your brain.
1: Yeah.
0: And you also have to work that gateway between the unconscious and the conscious, because anyone who doesn't realize that when Victoria writes a poem or Gus composes music or you and I think do some research, we are opening the gateway to the unconscious or we're not going to do very well.
1: Yeah.
0: Right?
1: Yeah.
0: So that's the creative center of the human mind is the unconscious. So here is now Douglas Rushoff, the media theorist, journalist, with a recent essay called The Grid Is Not the Ground. Our modern technologized world is a symbol system we learn about in school so we can navigate or manipulate it as adults. We learn the street names instead of the terrain. We value job titles instead of the social contributions, and we pursue growth over wellness. Good statement. Mm. By the way, we're either going to turn that around or we may be disappearing. I wish we were. Why do we pursue growth? Because we use interest-bearing currency, a money system devised by monarchs to turn cash into a utility they could charge for. Now we're getting down and dirty. Nations care about GDP, gross domestic product, because it means banks can get paid for lending us the money we use. But it's a metric that guides choices in ways that don't serve the planet or people or anything. So in other words, he's asking us, what are we imitating? What are we imitating? Well, we tend to imitate what we're taught.
1: Sure.
2: And the monetary value of everything now is what's put out there first. You find out how much a film made before you find out anything about the film, the artists involved.
1: Whether it's any good.
2: Anything. Yes, everything is measured by that. How much is a football player worth? Well, how much can he get in his contract? I mean, he's so right that everything, in a way, is monetized.
0: We'll continue. And this is Rushkoff. While I'm not saying it's impossible for a person in a refugee camp to surf the shamanic waves effectively, it's a whole lot harder. So he's talking about the fact that he said he hadn't taken a vacation in 20 years. And when he finally had one, he found out about a shamanic retreat in Costa Rica. He said, that sounds interesting, right? And he reports back, it really was, but not for the reasons he thought. It was not some New Age retreat where everybody imitates shamanism. He said it was the real deal. And it opened his mind in new ways. He said, I navigated maps well enough. I was born lucky enough to get to a place where I have the latitude to make choices. But given that I do, if anything, it's not my privilege, but my obligation to make choices in ways I feel are consonant with the greater or more essential reality in which we live together. Okay? If a tree is struggling just to grow, it may not have the energy or wherewithal to engage in the dance of crown shyness I was describing before. He described something I never had, crown shyness. Trees are so intelligent, it's scary. So if you're in a forest and one tree is growing, another tree is growing, they're going to start invading each other's space.
1: Mm-hmm.
0: It's been shown that they collaborate and figure out how to share the space so both the trees can survive, not wow. just one dominating the other. In other words, Darwin didn't have it all down. He was a genius.
1: Mm.
0: And he was doing this over 100 years ago, so let's give him some credit. But the fact is, survival of the fittest doesn't mean the strongest and the one that grows the most. Survival of the fittest is the one that adapts the best.
1: Right.
0: And what we're learning, kicking and screaming, because part of what made America great was the focusing on the individual, right? And expanding. And now we're expanding ourselves into oblivion, right? Because we have more billionaires than ever, but significantly more poverty than ever.
1: Right.
0: That should be a clue that something's not right, and the way we're thinking about things. And so he says, it's fun and rewarding to move through life in a shamanic way. It's a whole lot easier to let go and let the universe sweep you up in your arms and bring you to all the right places and people experiences. You still have to spend energy and effort and overcome obstacles and metabolize trauma, but you get to do it with a prevailing sense of rightness and integrity of being. This is what he picked up. Not as a vacation homily, but as something deep to consider. That what we have not been taught is that to truly feel whole, we can't just compete against each other.
1: Right.
0: Evolution works through an interplay of competition and collaboration, no question. You can see plenty of competition in nature, right? Predator prey. Underneath that, proven by Lynn Margulis, by studying ancient microbes, is an even greater pull, evolutionary pull, towards more new and more sophisticated ways of collaborating. We have a World Wide Web in which collaboration was never easier. And yet, we might screw it up.
1: Well, and the technology, I think that AI, on a positive side, is going to give us the opportunity to be less aggressive toward each other and being for ourselves and spending more time because you won't have to compete for the things that AI can do that we do now.
0: And we will create jobs that require training but get people off the mind-numbing and physically dangerous assembly line jobs.
1: Right. And beyond that, the competition to do those jobs or any job will be less because the AI will do them and we will not have to compete with one another.
0: Right. But we're going to have to develop new. You even have conservatives talking about universal income.
1: Yeah, well, I mean it makes sense. If AI can do all the jobs and they don't need to be paid, so you get universal income for everybody, and And you spend your time not competing with each other, but collaborating
2: right
1: with each
2: other.
1: Right
2: now, though, when you say AI does not have to be paid, the amount of energy that it takes to run these huge data centers is tremendously expensive.
1: It is, but they're still making money.
2: They're making money, but they're draining the community.
0: No, Victoria brings up a good point. We're going to have to figure out, and people are working on it, a much more effective way of
2: powering
0: these things that suck all, because they're using up not huge amounts of electricity and water.
1: Yes.
0: But you know what? So do our cars. Our cars use up, this is not new, all right? That's not a new problem.
1: They use up the air we
2: breathe.
1: Except
2: that it's escalating.
0: It's escalating at a pace that is fast, and we're going to have to respond to it quickly.
1: But even at that expense, the companies that created AI are making money.
2: Yeah, so what?
1: Well, the point is that despite the cost of running
2: they're making money, but they're taking it from us.
0: No, Victoria's talking about a different cost. The cost of not having enough water or electricity to feed people.
1: Right.
0: Because it's all going to these AI data centers. And people are working on that. We're going to be talking to Rick Alfandre later, who's been at the forefront of green building and technology. We'll ask him. I mean, he always has some positive news.
1: Uh-huh.
0: Okay. We're not as far along as we should be, but we have people like him making a living at the forefront of this, and he's been doing it for over 20 years. So, the jury's out on us as a species.
1: There are ways to create this energy that's needed in a better way.
2: Yes.
0: Yeah.
1: And we will find it.
0: We'll find it in time. We'll see.
2: And Rushcroft, I thought what was interesting is the shamanic way. He doesn't really talk much about that. And I think a lot of people really don't know a lot about shamanism and its background and what it teaches. But it's very much into Gaia theory, because the shamanic way is a way of seeing how everything is interrelated.
0: Correct. And that's what quantum theory proved scientifically and mathematically, that everything is connected at an underlying level in ways that can't be separated. We, kicking and screaming, are trying to learn that. Now, we've done it. I mean, as he points out in his first essay, the fact that we have such a sophisticated language compared to other animals, how did we learn that? Through imitation and collaboration.
1: Yeah.
0: It's not like we don't have the skill set. The question is, do we have the emotional and spiritual intelligence to realize that no matter how much we might get as an individual, if everyone else is suffering, we're going to suffer.
1: Right.
0: And in real ways, not just in some kind of faraway Buddhist dream, but in reality. In reality, one cannot be whole and really be a whole person if one isn't collaborating at the deepest and highest levels.
2: And thinking that we could and should do that now as we approach greater and greater insight, look at Iran. Look at this war. Here we are, super bright, super rich, super technically talented, and we're not only killing thousands of people and throwing people into poverty and bombing things. It's like, how intelligent are we? I'm shocked at the foolish, greedy, macho movements that are very much in the news
0: and
2: every day.
0: If you weren't, there'd be something wrong with you, because you're right. At the same time, this is not new. We talk about the Italian Renaissance in glowing terms, which it deserves. It was financed by cutthroat murdering politicians. Welcome to the way Gaia works. It's not, there's the good people and they're the bad people. And we have to get all the bad people doing the right thing. This is a balancing act. But it's been this ever since we developed language. And the question is, things are now moving so fast. It's pure irony that we've never had a greater capacity to collaborate. If you look at evolution, right, philosophically, socially, and scientifically, It's been proven. Evolution advances by developing new and more complex forms of collaboration. This was going on well before we showed up. Okay? The microbes figured out photosynthesis through which is a collaborative exercise. And none of them have brains. Through self-organization, it took millions of years. We don't have that. But we have brains that can figure things out a lot faster than microbes can. The jury's out. But yes, everything you say is true about, you look and you go, how could we be doing what's wrong with us? How could we not know better at this point? Good point.
1: Yeah.
0: At the same time, if you get underneath the noise, I have a friend who hates the phrase, and I'm sorry, I'm going to keep using it. Until we get underneath the noise of the 24/7 news cycle, you're not going to see that there are a lot of people working on this stuff very effectively. People thinking about it like Douglas Rushkoff, deeply.
1: Yeah.
0: Shamanically, if you will.
2: Probably some of the deepest alone. Thinkers are in Denmark, and we want to take away their.
0: If you want to come up with you can come up with a negative for anything I point up, and that's fine.
2: But I don't want to be negative to everything you bring up. But I'm sort of horrified, and our discussion has made me even more aware of it. On the one hand, we are in such possession of so much knowledge and so much past collaboration and so much potential for present collaboration. And on the other hand, we are acting like, well, I don't even want to insult cave people by saying we're acting like them. But the world and the United States, I'll take our country, we've known about what's going on for a long time with the climate change thing. And we have a president that says, don't have wind farms.
0: Don't put this on the president because we're all guilty on this one.
2: I'm not.
0: Every time we're all complicit.
1: Every time we get into our cars, we're complicit.
0: That's right.
2: I don't drive anymore.
0: Okay.
1: You had to get here somehow.
0: The point is, this is not a new game. This has always been true. And the question is, and I agree with you, if I was going to grade, it's a hard thing, grade humanity, right? From when we first showed up till now, I'd give us a, I really thought about this, I'll give us a B minus.
2: Wow, you're grading higher than I.
0: Well, B minus is not going to get, your parents aren't going to be thrilled with you.
2: No.
0: Why a B minus? Well, it's easy to know why we don't get a B, because we're still killing people and starting unnecessary wars, and we're not feeding people we could feed. Why isn't that a D or an F? Because we have millions of people collaborating, nurses saving hospitals from falling apart. Nurses are the ones who keep me optimistic. Mm. Having taken an ex-girlfriend through Alzheimer's, right? And handful of doctors were really communicative. Most of them were not. Clipboards and mm-hmm. computer screens. The nurses were fantastic. And almost every time, fortunately, I've not been in hospitals too much on myself, but you have people devoting their lives to helping other people. I don't see that happening in the animal kingdom a lot. All right? So all I'm saying is, let's try to get a balanced look at it. And that balance requires what you're saying. Because it's revolting that we're not better than we're doing. But it's easy to get hijacked by the 24/7 news cycle, which is not a real picture of what's going on.
1: Yeah, if I didn't see the news and didn't know what was going on in the world and I lived here in the Hudson Valley, pretty idyllic.
0: Right.
2: Yeah, but the medical system's falling apart in the Hudson Valley as well.
1: But my day-to-day life is pretty good if I don't know what's going on around the world.
0: And we need to know what's going on, but also understand, put on your McLuhan hat, that the way the news is organized, this isn't a theory, this is a fact. The way news is organized, okay, and I don't care, you progressives can talk about MSNBC all you want and complain about Fox News all you want. They all are programmed to get into the addictive part of the human brain mm-hmm. to buy the products that are being advertised. I'm not saying that there aren't journalists doing really heroic work. There are. But don't get fooled. Yes, we need to know what's going on in the world, but we're not getting an accurate picture with the 24/7 news cycle.
1: No.
0: It's set up to get us to buy stuff, to be afraid, to be anxious, and feel we need the help of whatever they're selling. So anyway, we just killed an hour of airtime. And we're going to have, in the second hour, we get music from the Sultan of Sonic Soul. We get a poem from Victoria. And then I decide, I said, what's could be fun and interesting today? Because we've got the World Cup going on. And I love, I want to find the most some of the most outrageous extreme sports accomplishments that humans have accomplished. Okay? It's not going to stop the war in Iran. It's not going to feed people we should be feeding. But it just might feed into us that we humans are capable of some pretty amazing things. Hang out with us here at the Woodstock Roundtable.

0: All right. 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Captain Stu's going to be a guest next week, so we'll get our seafaring legs on. You know, Ron talked about how wonderfully spoiled we are living here in the Mid-Hudson Valley. Catskill Mountains, Schwangunk Mountains. 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It is hour two of the Woodstock Roundtable. Doug Runther hosting. Victoria Sullivan, our poet laureate, is in the studio. We get a poem soon. Ron Van Wormer on the board and joining us, the Sultan of Sonic Soul, Gus Mancini. Good morning. Hello, Gus. Where'd he go? Into the ether. All right. Well, we'll figure out. We'll figure it out. For this hour, we're going to be getting some music from Gus, a poem from Victoria. Our special guest. We welcome back Rick Alfondre of Alfondre Architecture. We're going to get caught up on what's going on with green building and green energy. Rick usually has some pretty optimistic data for us. And our jukebox segment's going to blow people away. Hey, Gus, there you are.
1: Yep.
0: What do you got in store for our ears this morning?
1: Well, I toured the Brooklyn Conservatory for about, I guess, from 75 to 80. And I had a lot of musicians there who were like teenagers. So I've been, I guess, they've been part of my life for 50 years now. So I'm sharing one. We've played a couple of things by Paul Rubin. And this is one of his songs called I'm Missing.
0: Can't wait.

0: That was, I love that.
1: Yeah.
0: Love that.
2: I don't know. Line dropped.
0: Yep. Oh, we got cross. We got cross.
3: You're there, Rick.
0: Are you there, Gus?
1: I don't know. Who am I talking to?
0: You're talking to an AI chatbot.
2: Radio.
0: Okay.
1: I'm supposed to be, and I just. You know,
0: Ron, we've got. Why do we have two lines crossing each other?
1: Safe. All right. Been on the show for like 20-something years.
3: All right. Hey, guys.
1: So it's something going on.
3: Hey, guys. Can you hear me?
0: All right, everybody. Yeah, everybody, stop talking.
3: Hello.
2: Hey,
0: Rick. Rick, you're on the air.
3: You're all on.
1: It's okay. I don't mind.
3: You're all on. Gus.
1: I'm 84 years old. I don't care about anything.
0: All right. You got... What were we talking about? Chaos?
4: I have another experience this morning with my AI. It was talking. I hadn't asked a question. And I heard this voice.
0: All right. Welcome to chaos. Hey, a little chaos is good. It got us jump started. My brain feels like it's working a little harder now. Now it's time for a poem. But it's okay. It's just Hal too having fun with you.
3: Hal is causing me some distress.
0: That's
3: this morning.
0: His job.
3: I know.
0: Okay.
3: All right.
0: Victoria.
4: This is a very short poem about the season. It's called Summer Bliss, and it really, I hope, quickly just goes into the sheer physicality of living in July.
5: Summer bliss, revisited. Summer bliss, summer bliss. The kiss of golden sunlight, bathing everything in technicolor. I am drowning in greenness and the lush plenitude of vegetation. The air is gentle, warm. My skin tingles with pleasure. The earth is my loving mother cradling me. It must be that summer is our reward for everything.
0: Now, there's a beautiful synchronicity here.
4: Yes.
0: You know what it is? And I will continue praising our ancient microbes for self-organizing into photosynthesis, without which no plants, which means no mammals, which means no us, right? Mm-hmm. And photosynthesis is one of the most magical. It's science, but it's magic. And microbes and plants figured it out, how to combine sunlight and chemicals to create food for themselves. And here you're tapping right into that, literally, with the sun.
4: Right.
0: And
4: bathing in greenness. I mean, just the overwhelming visuals. And then the feel on your skin. You know, it's tactile as well.
0: Well, well done. And what I realized is I didn't get to the extreme sports. So what we'll do is when we do our jukebox segment, I'll do some quick extreme sports because I wanted to get into that.
3: I want to hear those.
0: But at any rate, what a perfect introduction to our guest talking about sunlight and photosynthesis, because Rick Alfondre has been at the forefront of green design and building for over 2 decades. Services is Alfondre Architecture. Their main office is in New Paltz. And Rick joins us here at the Woodstock Roundtable. Good morning, Rick. Good to have you back. Are you there? Come on, Ron, Hal, somebody.
3: He was there.
0: All right, we'll get him back on. We're having some fun with the wires. But again, I will say that Rick, as many of our listeners know, that Alfondre Architecture is a full-service architectural firm. And their motto is creating spaces and places of lasting beauty. When I first looked at green energy, my partner at the time and I built the Woodstock Tennis Club in 1981. And we thought it'd be cool to have the first ever solar indoor tennis court. And it was early solar energy, and we heard there was a conference in New Hampshire, really cool solar energy. And we went up there, and we came out of there going, these people, what are they talking about? It was so early on. But now... let's find out where we are. Rick, are you there?
2: Well,
0: good morning.
2: They're having trouble, not me.
0: Okay, you're on the air. Maybe.
3: I don't understand.
0: Okay, he has our number. Why don't you try him one more time? See, you know what this is? You know who's causing this? The oil industry.
4: Yes, greedy people.
0: Greedy oil executives are jamming our line so that we can't talk about green energy.
4: Right. Yes, you're
0: How's that
4: you're
0: for
4: correct.
0: A conspiracy yeah. theater?
4: Boy, it's worse than deep fake. When it messes with us on WDST. Now I'm mad.
0: Good. Let's see if we can get Rick on.
3: Hey, Rick.
2: I'm here now.
3: All right.
0: Rick, can you hear me?
2: Yes, good morning.
0: Great, good morning. You know what? Good things are worth waiting for. And
2: thank you.
0: We were talking about Victoria read us a beautiful poem she wrote about basking in sunlight. What is the line?
4: Summer heat, greenness, summer goldenness, heat. Yes. All of that. Yes.
0: So a good introduction. When did you first sort of set your sights on solar energy?
2: 1978, maybe.
0: Whoa.
2: Ish. I've been in business over 35 years, Doug. So, back then it was called alternative energy. And the conversation, as you probably recall, was that nuclear power would be too cheap to meter. But solar now is the largest. Of all energy sources coming online in the U.S., it's the largest. In New York, it accounts for 29% of the electricity load. Texas, solar just surpassed coal, and they have a lot more coming online. A lot of this is driven by what I call the intelligence assistance revolution, not AI. I think AI already has a bad term. So it's happening. And globally, Pakistan, Africa, Ukraine, it's even balcony solar is a trend now. Utah legalized it, where people can basically buy a small system, put it on their balconies, and plug in, or their outside their homes or whatever. So it's big. There's a lot of really positive news, even though our current federal administration is doing everything to make it more expensive. The market speaks more than those folks in Washington right now. So it's a happy thing.
0: So it sounds to me, having followed this for decades, that while we need to move even more effectively, more efficiently, and faster to deal with global warming, it seems like we've passed the point where we really do have some momentum here that can't be stopped, even by this administration. They can stop windmills perhaps for a while, but I just heard from somebody who is renovating a home and spending a lot of money, and then he told me that his contractor mentioned he should really look at some solar, and it turns out that it's going to cost him. He's renovating a very expensive home. It's going to cost him $15,000 to put the solar in, right? But after 3 years, he's literally not going to be paying for power anymore.
2: Except to be connected to Central Hudson or NYSEG or wherever. But yes,
0: yeah.
2: And solar with batteries is. Also, a huge sector of growth. Residential solar hit 673 megawatts added this year in the country, which is huge. And solar storage paired with batteries is 90% of all new power capacity being added to the U.S. Now, that's not just residential or small distributed. It's also, utility scale systems. But it's that reflects the markets, not policy. And that's huge.
0: Right now,
2: this year, a solar system with battery backup qualifies for the 30% federal residential clean energy credit, and that expires at the end of this year. So people who are thinking, you know, you have to run the economics, and as I said, I think it was in April, that if you have to take out a loan at or refinance to do this, it may or may not make sense. But if you are, if you have cash, it's a very, very good investment. But it goes back to, for a lot of people, they're not building new. They're not doing a deep energy retrofit or whatever. And I said in April, they need to get a building science and energy audit of their building, whether it's a home or a commercial building, and then make some improvements to the building to reduce demand, to reduce load, and increase comfort. And typically what I'll say is you need to put a warm hat, warm, airtight hat on the top of your building, and a warm, airtight boot on the bottom of your building. And those are the two areas that you should focus on first. And if you can do those, then you'll bring the demand way down, and then supplement with new mechanical equipment, which is something I wanted to briefly touch on, is heat pumps. And a mature and emerging, still emerging, but mature technology that we're beginning to implement, which is, we all know what a heat pump is. A refrigerator is an air-to-air heat pump. It just is in one direction. It extracts the heat from the refrigerator or freezer or whatever and dumps it outside somewhere. We've heard about, we know about air source heat pumps. Many people see mini splits, which are ubiquitous, but we have 2 5-ton carrier green speed heat pumps in our office heating, you know, air source heat pumps at our office, which were installed in 2014, which still work beautifully. And so it can be ducted, but now air-to-water heat pumps are becoming more common because the cost of ground source or geo is more expensive, although it's more efficient and more resilient because the boreholes or wells are in the ground and they're not outside. They don't have some piece of equipment outside. But the boreholes are expensive, so, and there's no tax credits anymore, although there's some incentives. Air-to-water heat pumps can provide heating, cooling, and hot water. Many folks have installed an air source heat pump hot water heater, which is a tank with a heat pump in it in their houses or whatever. Those are kind of noisy, and they take energy from the space to heat the water, and then the cool air comes out, although the benefit is some dehumidification. An air-to-water heat pump can be used with radiant floor heat or air handlers for ducted systems. It can even be used in old radiators and even baseboard heat, although it's not really hot enough. But if you do weatherization first on an older house, theoretically you could do an air-to-water heat pump system and have all of the things you need, you know, at roughly three, if the energy factor is roughly 3 times the benefit compared to how much it costs in terms of electricity, and it's fossil fuel free.
0: Okay, so listening to you, though, it's complicated. There's a lot out there. Things are changing quickly. Can people check out your website or call you to help get, or are there public service places where people can start to understand what their options are?
2: Well, we have a contact us page on our website, and if people send us a message, I'll endeavor to either connect them with a qualified contractor or building science people or weatherization folks, or do a little bit of research to direct them to some more information. All of this information is available on the web or in intelligence assistance apps if you have the right questions to ask. And it's obviously very specific. Every building is different. Every user is different. But the information is there. And there are some pretty good to great contractors, mechanical contractors, weatherization, building science folks in the Hudson Valley that can be counted on to help, for sure.
0: Okay. So if I'm trying to take everything you say, one has to do, like anything important, do some due diligence. There are solutions. There are green design and building solutions. But number one, this is the same as if you're trying to figure out, what to eat in order to be healthy. Well, first you have to understand your body and your mind, because you might react to foods differently than somebody else does. So
2: that's exactly correct. Yeah. Yes.
0: So you really, the information's available, but you have to know the process. And it's just good to know we have people like Rick out there doing this work. Now, just out of curiosity, you're always involved in interesting projects. I mean, you've done churches and synagogues, and you've done residential homes, and you've done business complexes. Give us a project that you're currently excited about.
2: The new Ulster Savings Bank branch in Stone Ridge. Probably going to go to construction in this autumn. It's a all wood construction, high efficiency, that will have geothermal or ground source heat pump heating and cooling. And the driver for that is the longevity, the efficiency, the resiliency, so there's no equipment outside to be vandalized or to poop out in bad weather or whatever, and then there's no equipment sitting around the building, so aesthetically it's much better for them. And it's really state-of-the-art in terms of low carbon carbon neutral in terms of the building systems, and state-of-the-art in terms of, nearly state-of-the-art in terms of energy efficiency and resiliency. I mean, we can always go further, but it's going to be very, very good.
0: And it's also encouraging to know that a bank has enough interest in the public good to do something like this, but it's also for their private good, too. But always encouraging. It's always good to tap in with you and find out what's going on. Let me give out your contact info. Rick, it's Alfondre Architecture. The main office is...
2: It's Alfondre.com.
0: Alfondre.com.
2: I mean, the name is Alfondre Architecture. Certainly, if you type it in Google, then you'll find the website, and then on the website, there's a contact us form that you can fill in if you want to reach me.
0: All right, and the address is 231 Main Street. Phone number 845-255-4774. It's always good to get a little shot of

0: economically to do solar now?
1: And it's a hedge. It's a hedge against future cost increases. And if you do it with the batteries, then you have some blackout resiliency. There's many, many benefits and really no drawbacks.
0: It sounds good to me. Let's get you back in the fall, and we'll keep everybody up to date. Give my best to all your colleagues, and keep up the good work.
1: Very good. Thank you.
0: Always a pleasure, Rick. We're going to take a break, and when we come back, some things that we humans can do that computers can't. Extreme sports.

0: 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But it's well worth the trip, and we just love their food. The Woodstock Golf Course has great historic import. It was built in 1929, and it's just outside the village of Woodstock, and it remains to this day a beautiful, well-maintained golf course. It's a private course. They have a couple of openings for members. So if you're a single or a senior, they also have under 40, under 30, junior and spousal memberships. Find out. As we get closer to fall, we'll tell you about a very special deal they offer in the fall to include the fall and the following year. But they also have a really fun Clubhouse Woodstock, which is a bar restaurant serving good bar food, and have the big TVs to watch sports. The World Cup's been amazing. 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They run a really good show over there, and it really is an historic golf course to consider. 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All right. I've loved sports all my life, and what humans can accomplish sports-wise is amazing. So I wanted to look up some extreme sports.
1: It amazes me that records keep getting broken.
0: Yeah, well, we keep getting bigger and stronger, and we have, well, thanks to AI as well as the human brain, we have more access to training information, nutrition information, and understanding how the muscle systems work and the tendons work and all that good stuff. So Robert Allen Eustace, born 1956, set the record in for a free fall space.

0: Base dive. Now you've parachuted.
1: I have.
0: I will not. You parachuted?
2: Never.
0: Me neither.
1: It's great.
0: I'm sure it's a thrill.
1: Oh.
0: But here's what this guy did. His free fall lasted 4 minutes and 27 seconds. That's the free fall. Then he puts the parachute up.
1: That's a long
0: time. So imagine just plummeting through space for 4 minutes and 27 seconds.
1: I'm there.
0: So I asked the chatbot, could he, now, by the way, he went faster. He went past Mach 1, which is the sound barrier.
1: That's got to be rough on the body.
0: Well, here's what I asked the chatbot. Could he hear a sonic boom when breaking the sound barrier? And the answer is no.
1: Oh.
0: He could not hear it. People on the ground could.
1: Wow.
0: So, when he broke the sound barrier while free-falling from the stratosphere, the shock wave was behind him. The near vacuum of the upper atmosphere meant there was too little air around him to transmit the noise.
1: Mm.
0: Further, he was wearing a highly pressurized, insulated spacesuit, meaning the only thing he could hear was the sound of his own breathing.
1: Wow.
0: He launched a... Now, how did he get up high enough into the stratosphere? A hot air balloon.
1: Oh, interesting.
0: I have been in a hot air balloon.
1: I have not.
0: Amazing.
1: I have gone several times to try, and every time I go, the wind is too high, and they
0: really amazing.
1: Never get got a chance.
0: Anyway, he launched a helium balloon, and get rid. This is so cool. Above an airfield in Roswell, New Mexico. And does that name ring a bell?
2: Roswell, yes.
1: Extraterrestrial.
0: Yes, Roswell. Is famous for a 1947 UFO incident where a mysterious object crashed in the desert, sparking decades of extraterrestrial lore. And anyway, that's where he lifted off the, and he ended up landed 70 miles away from there.
1: Wow!
0: In the Sonoran Desert, pretty cool. Now, I never heard of the term slackline.
1: Sounds like something to do with sailing.
0: It's similar to tightrope walking.
1: Ah.
0: But unlike a rigid tightrope, a slack line is
2: slack
0: under less tension, so it acts like a long, narrow trampoline. Mm. When you step onto it, your weight creates a V-shape, which causes the webbing of the material to sway side to side and oscillate up and down. Mm. So the trick is you have to figure out how to balance to anticipate what... the material is going to do in order to keep your balance. It's actually a sport. They call it a sport called slackline walking.
1: Yeah, all right.
0: Rafael Zuno Breedy from Brazil slacklined between two hot air balloons.
1: Whoa. Well, I guess you couldn't do it with a tightrope.
0: Philippe Petit, who lives up here, made history by walking a tightrope between two... skyscrapers.
1: Right.
0: That's pretty crazy.
1: Yeah.
0: But slackline walking, which means tightrope, you've got a pretty firm.
1: Yeah.
0: With slackline, you've got the netting's going to constantly be moving. He did it between two hot air balloons.
1: That's great.
0: He walked 59 feet on a slackline at an altitude of 6,236 feet, breaking the record for the highest slackline walk.
1: Did he have a parachute, I wonder?
0: Interesting question.
1: Yeah.
0: Now, I'm not a surfer, but I do like watching videos of big wave surfing. The largest wave ever surfed.
1: Mm.
0: Any guesses?
1: I 20 feet.
0: See, when it goes in feet, it's hard to really imagine. But when they translate that into how high a story a building it would be.
1: Ah.
2: 10 stories.
0: Close, yep. 86 feet, which is equivalent to an 8-story building.
1: Wow.
0: So think about being on the 8th floor and you're on top of a wave with nothing between you and the crashing below of but a surfboard.
1: Ooh.
0: Here's one, our last one. Kayaking the Mississippi River. Many people have done it.
1: Okay.
0: But Ilya Smirnov holds the solo Mississippi River paddling record. The Mississippi is 2,350 miles, starting in Lake Itasca, Minnesota, to the Gulf of Mexico. And you know what the record was?
1: What?
0: He did it in 33 days, 14 hours, and 47 minutes.
1: Whoa.
2: Kayaking.
0: Kayaking.
2: I'd like to see psychological studies of these guys.
0: I would, too.
1: Yeah.
2: What was their upbringing? What drives them?
1: I wonder what motivates people to do things like that.
2: Yeah.
0: Being human.
1: I guess.
0: Part of us being human.
1: Curiosity.
0: Maybe the good part of being good and human.
1: Yeah.
0: And we also create great music. So, here we go. All right. I've talked about this duo before, but Rolling Stone magazine did, you know, they have all these top 10, top 50, top 500, and they did a top duo harmonies, and guess who came out number one?
2: Everly Brothers.
0: You got it. I mean, two brothers who, and reading their lives were tragic.
1: Yeah.
0: Later, tragic. Lots of fraternal issues. But boy, when they got on stage, they knew how to harmonize better than anyone.
1: There's something about siblings.
0: Mm-hmm. Now, what we're going to hear, you've also heard me sing the praises of one Chet Atkins.
1: Oh, yeah.
0: Anybody who cares about popular music has to care about Chet Atkins. Now, primarily he worked in the field of country music, but he crossed over.
1: He did.
0: And he produced the Everly Brothers in the 50s. And the Everlys had rock and roll hits.
1: Yeah.
0: And Chet Atkins did a special. And he fell in love, as most of us did, with Mark Knopfler's guitar style.
1: Yeah.
0: So he brought Knopfler, and Knopfler calls. Now, I understand it was for TV. But Knopfler didn't have to. He calls Chet Atkins the greatest guitarist on the planet.
1: Yeah, well, he would know.
0: And not only as a player, but as a producer, etc. So here's a Chet Atkins special. He had Knopfler on. He has a backup band of the best musicians, including Mike McDonald. And he brings on the Everly Brothers. Now, they're going to do a song. It's a very simple song. It's almost a lullaby. And when I heard it, I thought, that must be an Everly Brothers song. You know who composed this song?
1: No.
0: Mark Knopfler.
1: Oh.
0: For Dire Straits. But if you look at the video of this, and give us the title of the video.
1: Why Worry, Chet Atkins, Mark Knopfler, and Everly Brothers.
0: Okay. If you have a chance, mark that down. Why Worry, that's the song, Chet Atkins, Mark Knopfler, and the Everly Brothers. Because here's what Victoria and Ron are going to get to see. The smile on Chet Atkins' face around halfway through, and the smile on Mark Knopfler's when the Everly Brothers start singing, clearly showing they both said, you know what? We freaking have done it.
1: Yeah.
0: Look what we're doing here. And this is Chet Atkins and Mark Knopfler. That's how deep it goes. So enjoy. And if you can find better harmonies than the Everly Brothers, let me know.

Stop it right there. That opening is Chet Atkins doing a solo before Mark Knopfler comes in with the rhythm. He's playing the simple tune, but just feel the resonance he gets in this simple tune.

0: So, you know, we talk about AI and human brain and how we humans screw up and are. Okay, here are two guys. You can't get better harmonies than that, right? And you could see they're older here.
1: Yeah.
0: Okay. And at times, so they've been performing since they're kids, and yet they look in each other's eyes every once in a while, just totally connect.
1: Yeah,
0: in
1: absolutely.
0: Order to keep what they're doing. Now, you read their biography, right? And they were both totally hooked on amphetamines in the 60s. They finally recovered. They had a come back in the 70s. Then they couldn't stand each other.
1: Hmm.
0: And they just became totally apart. Then they got back together. And whenever they got together, they had bookings. Okay, because people know how good they were. And they never lost their voices. But the end of their lives... one was a chain smoker, died of throat cancer. They were estranged at the end of their lives.
1: Wow.
0: And yet created the most beautiful harmonies ever.
1: That is pretty
0: people.
1: Amazing.
0: So welcome to the human experiment. Yeah. I mean, nothing simple about this.
1: It's complicated.
0: Nothing simple about this.
2: Yeah.
0: Complicated and complex.
1: Exactly.
0: Now, when you hear something like that, you go, well, I don't want to hear anyone else cover that song. And we're going to. Why? Well, who could possibly compete with that? Well, how about Mark Knopfler himself?
1: Mm-hmm.
0: And you think about Mark Knopfler, we know just about all of us, when we heard Sultans of Swing, we went, wait a minute.
1: Yeah.
0: And one of those was Bob Dylan. He heard Sultans of Swing and said, I got to get that guy to produce my next album. Okay. We know that. Mark Knopfler does not have a great voice.
1: Mm-hmm.
0: Mark Knopfler doesn't have a beautiful voice. Mark, he doesn't have any near the power of Mick Jagger.
1: No.
0: Nowhere the beauty of a Roy Orbison. And yet it's a fabulous voice because he composes for his voice and he knows what he can do and can't do. And in the interview he does with the woman he's going to do this duet with, who's one of the most amazing voices, mostly known for country, but she crosses over.
1: Oh, yeah.
0: And Mark Knopfler said, I have to do a concert with her. And that's Emmy Lou Harris. And when you hear Emmy Lou Harris talk about Mark Knopfler, she says, not only is he a great guitar player, not only a great songwriter, but she says, I love his voice because it has a certain vibration and he knows how to collaborate.
1: Ah.
0: So here's the same song. Hard to compete with the Everly Brothers, but they can.

0: That goes on for a bit. We're running a bit out of time, but you can YouTube or whatever you use. Mark Knopfler, Emmylou Harris, Why Worry? Yeah, I couldn't believe that Knopfler wrote that for Dire Straits.
1: Yeah. And what a different song it was.
0: Yeah.
1: Between the two.
0: Yeah, and both beautiful.
1: Yeah, absolutely.
0: Just gorgeous. So, yeah, once we humans can do things pretty well, you know.
2: Music is one of the best things we do.
0: Yep.
1: It certainly is.
0: So, speaking of harmonies, I found this group. This is a contemporary group. There's a trio, three Canadian women. I love their harmonies. So we're going to go out with them. They got a great name, the Whalen Jennies.
1: very clever. Good.
0: Very clever. And the song we're going to play is called Storm Coming. And I have time to thank our Poet Laureate, Victoria Sullivan. Always a pleasure. We get to see you in 2 weeks.
2: Yes, you do.
0: Enjoy sleeping on your porch.
2: I definitely love it.
0: Uh-huh. Ron Van Warmer, I heard a rumor you're going to play great music the rest of the morning here at 100.1, that frequency that is Radio Woodstock.
1: I will indeed.
0: In that case, we'll be listening.
1: All right.
0: We thank you all for listening. Keep the faith. If you have nothing else to do, check out the Spiral Mirror Bookstore website, spiralmirror.com. I'll be hosting another Dream Group session towards the end of the month, and there are a few openings left. So if you're interested in participating and learning how to remember more dreams, how to work your dreams, and have the experience of working some dreams in a group setting, check out the Spiral Mirror Bookstore website in Midtown Kingston. And here we go with the Whalen Jennies. Enjoy.

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1: Good morning and happy Sunday. 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

beneath the city, two hearts beat. 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

0: An epic song from Bruce Springsteen, Jungle Land, Radio Woodstock 100.1. Jesse Wells before that did Horses. We heard Morphine in there too. And Shaky Graves, When the Love is New. I'm Ron Van Warmer. Thanks for joining me here this morning on this Sunday morning. It's going to be a beautiful day too. I have a quick weather update for you in just a bit. Before we do that, I want to remind you that you still have time to enter to win a pair of tickets to see Dave Matthews Band at Saratoga Performing Arts Center coming up on Friday, July 17th. I'll be celebrating my brother's birthday that day. Dave Matthews Band, you still have a day to do that. And next week there's going to be another pair of tickets to win at the contest page on RadioWoodstock.com. 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

0: That's Bob Marley asking us to stir it up. Radio Woodstock 100.1. Kevin Morby before that did 100,000. We heard from Brandi Carlile, Life on the Run. The Laws before that, There She Goes and Swamp Dog. Getting some help from Jenny Lewis. Started off that set of music with Count the Days. I'm Ron Van Warmer. We're going to check out the days ahead. Weather-wise, the sun is out, and it's going to be out most of this week, too. Sunny today with a high in the mid-80s. Near 90 on Monday. Mid-90s Tuesday, Wednesday. And still in the 90s on Thursday. Cools off a little bit for Friday and Saturday. Temperatures only getting up into the mid-80s. Not quite 90 degrees. But still, it's going to be warm. It's going to be warm out there. And just the way I like it. 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Check it out. We're going to come back in just a couple minutes. Music from Deer Tech to kick things off. Have some music from Sheryl Crow in the mix as well. We'll get to that and more right after this.
1: I Love Lucy. Dacus. 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

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Wanna Be Loved. The Rolling Stones before that. Faraway Eyes. Heard music from Lord Huron there as well. Wait by the River. Sheryl Crow did Change Would Do You Good. And we started off Deer Tick and Forgiving Ties. I want to remind you that you only have one more day to enter to win a pair of tickets to see Dave Matthews Band at the Saratoga Performing Arts Center coming up that on July 17th. And there'll be a new pair of tickets to win starting next week. So don't procrastinate. 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We're going to take a quick break. And we're going to come back in just a moment. We're going to hear some music from Teddy Swims and the Grateful Dead and more

0: That, of course, the Grateful Dead playing in the band. Radio Woodstock 100.1. GA20 crying and playing. We also heard Teddy Swims in there, Mr. Know-It-All, and the Womack Sisters. Chauffeur is the name of that one. We've got more on the way here at Radio Woodstock. I'm Ron Van Wormer. Going to check out some Josiah and the Bonnevilles. We'll kick things off with a track from our good friend Amy Helm. When we return, 2 minutes.
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0: That's Tears for Fears, Head Over Heels. We heard music in there from Michael Kiwanuka as well, Floating Parade. Big Head Todd and the Monsters did Broken Hearted Savior. Josiah and the Bonnevilles did Hell Without Flames. Liz Phair before that with Whip Smart, and starting off that nice long set of music here at Radio Woodstock, our good friend Amy Helm, Money on Seven. Well, that just about does it for me here this morning. Thanks very much for tuning in. Do stick around, though, because John Moses is taking over the controls, and he is going to be playing some great music for you throughout the morning and right on into the afternoon. 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Have a great week, everyone. I'll see you back here again next Saturday morning at 7 for Acoustic Breakfast. Please, please join me, and I'll see you then. Try to stay cool, because it's going to be a hot week ahead. But thanks, everybody. Bye.
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Drink the water. It's good for your skin. Jack Johnson teaming up with Hermanos Gutierrez, Brothers Gutierrez, for my monolingual listeners out there, as music continues for your Sunday morning here on DST. Escuchemos un poco the war on drugs, Es Pain, and Tu Sistema Es Serum.

0: Loudmouth on your dial with a tune called Tiger Blood. It's All I Drink. Their new album, Lordy, came out this last Friday, and they'll be performing music from that album at Basilica Hudson on August 4th. So if you like the way that one felt in your ears and you want to give your eyes a taste of the action, look no further. Houndmouth Live, Basilica Hudson, August 4th. Coming to you soon in your neck of the woods. It's John Moses showing my beautiful face for radio, as is tradition on these Sundays at 11 a.m. I'll be here with you all the way up until 3 p.m., playing all sorts of jams, bops, moods, grooves, moans, tones, and groans, until we're pooped and decide to do it all over again next week. 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We've got your summer chill coming up at noon, but not before we dive into some Southern Avenue to open up our next set. All that and more right after some ads. It's DST.
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0: Like a cool breeze, the Sincerres, T-H-E-E-S-I-N-E-R-S, out of East L.A. Did you know is the tune? Did you know? Not did you know, did you know? Gotta put some flair on it. Led by a gorgeous falsetto in Joey Q. We're gonna hit a few more ads and get into a little Derek Trucks after these words on 100.1.
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0: Michaela Davis, Nothing's on the Radio. Speak for yourself, lady. I beg to differ because we've got the summer chill coming up at noon. Between now and then, we're going to get into some Dispatch and a little bit of Led Zepp. It's DST.
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Sunday. It's noon, which means it's time again for your summer chill. 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We'll be getting into Double Trouble with a back-to-back pairing of Alan Toussaint and Billy Preston in that order. 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And what better way to season our segment today with a titular gem from Alan Toussaint's 1975 Southern Nights album. Feels like summer, and more importantly, feels like your summer chill right here on DST.

Billy Preston with his rendition of George Harrison's classic My Sweet Lord. That version, of course, sounding a little less like the Chiffins' He's So Fine, in my opinion, recorded in 1970 for his Encouraging Words record. Same year Let It Be was released, 1 year removed from Billy Preston's collaboration with the Beatles' Abbey Road record. That version of My Sweet Lord actually released a couple months before George Harrison put out his version, all in 1970. We're talking September, November 1970. What do you know? Feels like a lot of My Sweet Lord for 1 year, but can't get enough. All that at the heels of Alan Toussaint's Southern Nights to kick off your summer chill on Radio Woodstock, supported by Omega Institute in Rhinebeck, a destination since 1977 for workshops, retreats, and restorative getaways. 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And just because our segment's over doesn't mean the chilling needs to stop. I am at the controls. I decide who chills and who doesn't. So let's chill and sit back into this one from Monrovia. Tune's called Field Song.

0: Hot Chili Peppers, Under the Bridge, taking us into a break. It's John Moses, As It Goes, here on DST. 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

0: The Stones, taking us out of a nice fat stack of tunes just the way I like it in the stars, comes from their Foreign Tongues album, brand spanking new as of this Friday. Still at it, those Rolling Stones, still rolling, still Stones. They've really got to hire me as their copy guy. More slogans where that came from, but only for a price. We've got some Smiths taking us up to 1 p.m. after some ads. Don't go anywhere. It's DST.
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0: Mountjoy, Gigi Perez forming Voltron on In the Middle for your Sunday afternoon. John Moses playing all songs I've written myself. I'm a multi-talent with a vast canon of important work. And if you too want to learn my tricks of the trade, or more generally, are just enjoying your time here listening to Radio Woodstock, let me know at Radio Woodstock on socials, radiowoodstock.com to follow along with our playlist and my newly announced Radio Woodstock email address. They said it would never happen. What'll they say now? J-O-H-N-M, John M, at RadioWoodstock.com in your inbox, or my inbox, rather, for fan mail or threatening letters. I'll take either one. We're going to get a little moody and groovy with one from Eels after these words. 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

Modest Mouse in the mix, picking Dragon's Pockets from their latest album, An Eraser and a Maze. On tour right now, not coming to our neck of the woods, it looks like, which is unfortunate, but I will be seeing them live with my family at Shelburne Farms in Vermont next month. So I'm excited for that. Come join us. Come meet us. My wife has a Modest Mouse tattoo, and she's 7'6". You can't miss us. We'll try some Laura Marling in our next set. Stay close. It's DST. From

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4: I am from Salinas, where the women go forever and they never ever stop to ask why. 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

0: Wolf Alice, White Horses from 2025's The Clearing, clearing our way to 2 o'clock. I've got some Lenny Kravitz, Arlo Parks, and maybe even some Maggie Rogers lined up toward the top of the hour. More music in mere minutes on Radio Woodstock.
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Bob Dylan, Lay Lady Lay from 1969's Nashville Skyline, featuring a whole host of country legends, Pete Drake, Johnny Cash, Charlie McCoy, to name a few, in the liner notes, which feels like a nice transition into one of my favorite contemporary country-adjacent voices in Georgia's Faye Webster. Here's a sweet one from her Atlanta Millionaires Club album, Kingston, in your stereo system right now. The day that-

0: Dinosaur Jr. leading the charge. Several got away into our break here on DST. For the next 40 or so, it's me, John Moses, playing tunes and kicking my feet up with you, sweet radio listener. 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

Stone Over Water, one from Death Cab for Cutie, is going to send this cutie packing. Can you believe I said that? It's disturbing what comes out of my mouth. John Moses checking in to check out, as is tradition, on these Sunday afternoons. Catch me same bat time, same bat channel next week, starting at 11 a.m. all the way into the mid-afternoon. I'll bring the coffee next time. Don't you worry. But just because I'm heading out doesn't mean you need to follow suit. I'm doing my own thing.

0: that's okay to have a little bit of space between us. You stay right where you are and dialed in to 100.1 because we've got Joel guiding us into the early evening, but not before we toss it over to the Rock Doc coming up at 3 p.m. on the dot. This week in rock, some Jack White. More on that at the top of the hour. Between now and then, we're traversing all sounds from Ziggy Marley to Duran Duran, and one last set from yours truly. It's Music Now and Forever, always on DSD.
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0: This is Neil Ratner Rock here on WDST Radio Woodstock with another episode of This Week in Rock with support from Transcendental and my friend, the amazing dentist and rock star Bruce Milner. Visit Transcendental, his stunning new office at 2 Maverick Road on the corner of Maverick Road and Route 375. Jack White celebrated his 51st birthday this past week as the guitarist and lead vocalist of the rock duo The White Stripes. Jack was a key artist of the 2000s Indian garage rock movements and is noted for his distinctive musical techniques, eccentricity, and utilization of analog technology. As a senior in high school, Jack met Meg White. They frequented the coffee shops, local music venues, and record stores of the area, and they married in 1996. Meg began to learn to play the drums in 1997, and according to Jack, when she started to play drums with me, just on a lark, it felt liberating and refreshing, and the couple became a band, calling themselves the White Stripes. As their fame grew beyond their hometown of Detroit, the Stripes became known for their affected innocence and stripped-down playing style. Critics praised White's nasal vocal delivery and loose, explosive guitar work. As one reviewer put it, a limited technician, White always managed to do more with less than just about any guitarist in rock. Jack also pays a lot of attention to his stage appearance and discussed why in an interview with Dan Rather.
1: I worked with this artist, this old soul artist named Andre Williams. We did a show with him or something in Detroit, and he produced early records like Shake Your Tail Feather and Jail Bait and things like that for Fortune Records in Detroit. And we did a show with him in the late 90s, and he said something like, "You don't go on stage in the clothes you rolled up to the club in." And that was just like a funny thing to hear, and you know, old showbiz kind of line, but he's right. You know, I think especially in now, this day and age, and if you look at a photo of what people were like 100 years ago, a downtown photo of New York City, everybody's wearing a hat, everybody's wearing a dress or a suit, and somehow we kind of let that all go, and now we can kind of go to church in our pajamas, you know. And I think it's, I don't know, I try to stay away from that on that level. But also, you know, when you go on stage in just a jeans and a t-shirt, you're making a choice. You're choosing to sort of be what I think a lot of the punk rockers and rock and rollers thought was real, you know. But to me, the Ramones, a punk band, they all wore leather jackets and kids. It was a uniform they wore. The Sex Pistols wore ripped up clothes with safety pins, and that was their uniform. And Elvis wore his flipped collar and his pompadour, and that was his uniform. Those were not, and everyone considered all those people real, reality, like the dirty side of art and music, and they were giving us reality, but they were really completely dressed to impress and dressed to exemplify that. And coming from the design aspect of interest of mine through furniture, it's also form follows function, you know. What are you trying to communicate?
0: White's record label and studio, Third Man Records, which he co-founded in 2001, releases vinyl recordings of his own work, as well as that of other artists and local school children. Outside of music, Jack recently opened an art exhibit and appeared in the films Cold Mountain, Coffee and Cigarettes, and Killers of the Flower Moon. Among several accolades, White has won 12 Grammy Awards, and Rolling Stone included him on their 2010 and 2023 lists of the greatest guitarists of all time. The New York Times called White the coolest, weirdest, savviest rock star of our time, and Jack was inducted into the Rock and Roll Hall of Fame as a member of the White Stripes in 2025. All right, let's listen. Jack White and God and the Broken Ribs.

0: That's it for today. I hope you enjoyed it. 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

Radio Woodstock 100.1 with Courtney Barnett, that's Nameless Faceless, and getting our Sunday Fun Day show together started with Phish jamming on as they're waiting in the Velvet Sea. Well, good afternoon. Joel Simon along with you, providing a playlist for an absolutely picture-perfect day here in the Hudson Valley, the Catskill Mountains. Hey, wherever you might be listening, you know, outside of the market on the iHeart app or RadioWoodstock.com, I tell you this every Sunday. Thank you for lending me your ears and welcome. So I promise you this, we'll turn you on to a lot of great new music today. We'll cover some of the classics and cover just about every decade that we can possibly do in a 4-hour show together, including this guy here, Chuck Prophet.

0: Well, if you go back to 1967, when that album from the Rolling Stones came out, their Satanic Majesty's Request, not only was the name of the album a little bit different, so was the sound of the album. And so a lot of critics to this day still consider it the most unusual of Rolling Stones albums. Hey, it's Joel. Good afternoon. 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

0: latest from the Strokes. It's called Going Shopping, a little satirical song about consumerism and political apathy. Also heard from Florence and the Machine, Toad the Wet Sprocket, and Jesse Wells getting that set started here on Radio Woodstock. It's Joel. Hope you're doing well. Why don't you bear with me for about 2 minutes? We'll come back with Queen and something from Dave Matthews.
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0: at the Orpheum Theater in Saugerties as we present Hallie Newton celebrating her debut novel, Agnes Lives. With a propulsive, often hilarious, and exhilarating voice, Agnes Lives explores everything chic, everything sexy, everything depraved about a culture totally hung up on image. 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For more information, go to upstagefilms.org.
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Radio Woodstock 100.1 from a small EP that Alison Russell put out in March. That's Rainbows. 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Here are the Waterboys on Radio Woodstock 100.1.

0: That's Devin Gaffillion, Black Dog Rabbit Hole, Radio Woodstock 100.1. Getting a little funk on with Curtis Mayfield, Superfly. Black Crow's in there as well. And starting it off with The Jam, A Town Called Malice. Good Sunday afternoon. Thanks for lending me your ears. It's Joel. Got a lot to get to, including some music from Nathaniel Rateliff and something brand new from Goose.
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a couple of bands in that set that Radio Woodstock brought to the Catskill Mountains. Last year, Goose graced the stage at Bel Air Mountain. At Mountain Jam, there's their brand new album out called Big Modern, that's Good Times. And a couple of years back, we brought Nathaniel Rateliff and the Night Sweats to the stage at Bel Air. That's Call Me. 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And you could see them live at the Colony on August the 7th.

0: 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Yanis and the Yaw, Walk Through Fire, a little help there from Tony Allen, and my little favorite band from Columbus, Ohio, Camp Mistakes. On our Sunday late afternoon together, how's it going? It's Joel. Thanks so much for lending me your ears today, spending some time with us here on Radio Woodstock, enjoying a just an absolutely beautiful day. So I hope you're out and about, either in your car, maybe hanging out in the backyard, by the pool, by the pond, just traveling around, enjoying some good music, you and I together. Let me take a fast break. Tracy Chapman and Sheryl Crow coming up.
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Leaning into some late 60s music again here on Radio Woodstock, Tommy James and the Shondells, Crimson and Clover. You know, some music critics said it was a song about a blossoming romance with deep infatuation. Tommy said no, it was just a song, very simply, about my favorite color and my favorite flower. Well, go figure. Well, here's a band that we've been leaning on quite a bit because we really like them. Here's Josiah and the Bonnevilles.

0: 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Radio Woodstock 100.1, a music reporter, wrote these interesting explanations, or their feelings, I would say, about Aaron Lee Tejon's music. He said, when I listen to Aaron's music, it feels like the words are soaked in spilled whiskey. I like it. I think that makes sense, huh? And I feel the same way about the artist I played before with Lucinda Williams, Can't Let Go. So a couple of songs with similar texture. I'm Joel, and I'll continue to play songs with similar texture after a fast break, including Bleachers and the Beatles.
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0: Jack Johnson and Hermanos Gutierrez, their latest Drink the Water, Radio Woodstock. Dire Straits, So Far Away. Got into an interesting conversation with my friend Dan about guitarists and music the other day, and I think we both agreed. Music that Dire Straits put out, fantastic, maybe a little underrated. And Mark Knopfler, amazing songwriter and equally amazing guitarist who doesn't always get that kind of credit. Well, play some music here on Radio Woodstock that always gets good credit, right? I'm Joel. Take a fast break. Bonnie Raitt, Stephen Sanchez.
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1: Reluctantly crouched at the starting line. Engines pumping and thumping in time. The green light flashes, the flags go up. Churning

Smells like Teen Spirit, huh? Nirvana, Radio Woodstock 100.1, and Cake, The Distance. Good Sunday evening. Coming into the 6 o'clock hour with me, I'm Joel. You know, if you ever wanted to come in here and play some music with me, you could be a DJ on Radio Woodstock. What it is you come in, you pick an hour's worth of music, build a playlist, tell some stories, reach out to the audience while you're supporting a great charity, because all of the proceeds we get from the Be a DJ program support local charities here in the Hudson Valley. 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

actress, model, and of course a heck of a singer, Suki Waterhouse, Back in Love. Radio Woodstock 100.1, along with the Arctic Monkeys, Opening Night, and Shaky Graves, playing a little Shaky Graves, When the Love is New. Well, how's it going? It's Joel. Got a few more songs to get to, and then I'm going to turn the microphone over to the coolest guy in rock and roll, Bruce Springsteen's consigliere, Little Steven, and his Underground Garage will come up at 7 o'clock. But here's the Felice Brothers.

0: weaving an interesting story with some very interesting characters there. Springsteen's first album, Greetings from Asbury Park, New Jersey's Spirit in the Night. On Radio Woodstock, Ryan Adams and the band Cardinals, Sweet Illusions, and the latest from S.G. Goodman, Fire Sign. Well, boy, oh boy, I'll tell you, every Sunday night as I get through 4 hours of playing great music with you, it goes by too fast, and I appreciate you guys lending me your ears tonight and hanging with me. My name is Joel Simon. I had a good time. We'll come back and do it again next Sunday at 3 o'clock. I'd like you to be nice to one another. Please stay safe out there. Stay human, and don't forget to eat your vegetables. Little Steven's Underground Garage coming up next, followed by Doug Ewell and the Blues Break. Have yourself a great week forward. Catch you next Sunday. Good night.
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10: Now they will know why they are afraid of the dark. Now they will learn why they fear the night.
11: There is nothing wrong with your television set. Do not attempt to adjust the picture. We are controlling transmission.
12: I want counterculture. I want anti-establishment.
13: This is mass madness, you maniacs.
11: Quiet, numbskulls, I'm broadcasting.

So, who is Bruno Koschmider, you're wondering? And why do you need to know this guy? Well, just settle down there now, Pally. I'm going to tell you. Why should you know who Bruno Koschmider is? Because he changed the whole world, that's why. He was a German club owner who had a club called Der Kaiserkeller, situated in the notorious red light district of St. Pauli in Hamburg, also known by the main street, the Reeperbahn. In one of the great, probably never-to-be-solved mysteries of the universe, he decides in May of 1960 he wants an English rock and roll band to play his club. Now, deciding to do this was so bizarre on so many levels that it was clearly destiny at work. It only took a couple of hundred people to fill his place, number one. Number two, in 1960, rock and roll wasn't that popular. You know, it didn't become the mainstream popular music for quite a while. So to bother to go to England to bring back some unknown bar band really didn't make any sense at all. But anyway, he starts the ball rolling with a group called the Jets, which included a guy named Tony Sheridan, who would later use the Beatles as his backup band when he went solo a year later. Long story short, and believe me, this very important story takes about an hour just to outline, but we're doing the 3-minute version. The Jets get a great crowd coming to the Kaiserkeller, so of course they get stolen away by the slightly bigger Top 10 club located right on the Reeperbahn. Koschmider goes back to England and takes Derry and the Seniors for the Kaiserkeller, and the agent, a guy named Alan Williams, more or less talks him into taking an even lesser-known up-and-coming group called the Beatles for his smaller club, the Indra. You following this? Okay. Now, the Indra is so small, I mean 50 people packed this joint. And this is where Koschmider first got the band to perform in wilder and wilder fashion by standing like 10 feet away screaming, "Mach Show, Mach Show!" Meaning, make a show, I think. So the Beatles make their reputation as the wildest performers in the whole Reeperbahn. Which is interesting, because once they become big, they go back to standing almost perfectly still. The Indra is still there, by the way, and the owner told me it got opened and closed and remodeled through the years, so he's going to restore it back to its 1960 splendor. We'll see about that. Anyway, long story not so short, the Beatles then moved to the Kaiserkeller, where they would alternate with Rory Storm and the Hurricanes and got friendly with the Hurricane drummer Ringo Starr. The Kaiserkeller is also still there with a plaque outside of it, talking about all this stuff. And then the Beatles went on to the Top 10 club for 92 nights, where they became amazingly good. The Top 10, though, is now some kind of strip club known as Golden Waves or something. It's next to a Pizza Hut. And these idiots don't even have a plaque outside or anything saying where it was or what it meant. But anyway, finally in 62, the Beatles move on to the Star Club, play 172 hours and 48 nights. And that was their last gig in Hamburg. There is a big plaque there, though, talking about that. Anyway, if you are in the neighborhood, it's a fun thing to check out. But this week is Ringo's birthday, July 7th. And when he performed with Rory Storm and the Hurricanes, they would devote a song or two in the set to what they called Star Time. And he would do this very song 2 years before cutting it with the Beatles.

0: I resolved, therefore, to make the creature of a gigantic stature.
1: Of course. That would simplify everything.
2: In other words, his veins, his feet, his hands, his organs would all have to be increased in size.
1: Exactly.
2: He would have an enormous Schwanzstucke.
1: That goes without saying.
2: Oof.
3: He's going to be very popular.

This is Tommy's room, and he's thinking about his room. 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Look how neatly all of Tommy's clothes are hung in the closet. Yes, that's what Tommy's thinking about. How neat and straight his whole room is.

0: What was his crime?
1: Mr. President, it is not only possible, it is essential. That is the whole idea of this machine, you know. Deterrence is the art of producing in the mind of the enemy the fear to attack. The doomsday machine is terrifying. It's simple to understand and completely credible and convincing.
2: Gee, I wish we had one of them.

0: nice Angelina. Angelina, waitress at the pizzeria.
1: We opened the show with the first of two songs that would put the Rolling Stones in the history books. The Last Time. We were talking last week about them giving away the first songs they wrote. Well, this is the first one they wanted to keep. Only went to number 9 somehow, but a few months later, Satisfaction would go all the way. Our first set started off with Birthday Boy Ringo Starr, borrowing Tony Sheridan's backup band, the Beat Brothers, for Boys. Ringo must be in his late 30s by now. I'm not saying how late. He looks amazing. He's in better shape than most guys in their 30s, I'll tell you that. The Bobby Fuller Four were as influenced as the Beatles were by Buddy Holly and the Crickets. Love's Made a Fool of You, written by Buddy and Bob Montgomery, also from 1966.
2: That Girl is Ryan Hamilton. He wrote it with Levi Smith, Dave Draper producing. The album is Haunted by American Dreams. Get it from RyanHamiltonMusic.com.
1: Some roots of garage rock from legendary pioneer Eddie Cochran. Something Else, Baby, written by Eddie and his girlfriend Sharon Sheely, produced by Jerry Capehart.
2: Make It Alone is the cast of The Wanderer, the upcoming musical based on the life and music of Dion. Dion wrote it with the Strange Loves, Bob Feldman, Jerry Goldstein, and Richard Goddard. And it's Mike Quartella and Diego Rodriguez singing the leads. Mike plays Dion. Diego plays Dion's best friend in the show. Get it from wickedcoolrecords.com.

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Welcome back to the Underground Garage, or as we say in Italy, the Underground Garage. We kind of covered 1965 with the Dylan special and the Bird show. As we said, it was the year folk rock was born. And what is interesting is with the sound of folk rock dominating the airwaves, with the Byrds and Bob Dylan and Sonny and Cher and the Lovin' Spoonful and Peter and Gordon and Chad and Jeremy and Abbott and Costello, Donovan, everybody, you know. The acoustic guitar was tying everything together, even if it wasn't folk rock at that point. It was even playing an important role in the two rock classics by the Stones, Last Time and Satisfaction. But who managed to have six top 20 records without an acoustic guitar in sight? I mean, six top 20 records in one year, going completely against the trend of the moment. Guess who? The

0: Well, I wanted to start. You were going to tell us about the sauce. You were going to show us how to do the sauce.
1: Well, what should I say?
0: Well, you're going to get up and show it to us, but I wanted to know who, you know, how did you learn it?
1: Well, what are you asking?
0: About the sauce. How did you learn how to make sauce?
1: Well, I'm supposed to be talking to you.
0: You could talk to me, you could talk to them. It doesn't matter. I'll be over here.
1: Should I mention your name?
0: No. Doesn't matter. Yeah, you mentioned my name, yeah.
1: What should I say? You want me to tell you how I learned how to make sauce?
2: How did you learn how to make sauce?
1: Why don't you ask me the question? Don't you hear that then?
2: No.

0: 5 and over and over. Went all the way to number 1, Christmas 1965. Knocking out the Byrds' masterpiece, Turn, Turn, Turn, which had been there for 3 weeks. 6 top 20 hits in 1 year. I'm telling you. All right, I'm lying. One of them only went to 23. But still, it's amazing.
1: Can you feel it? The Disciples of Soul covering the Jacksons. Michael and Jackie wrote it. Michael and Randy sang it on the original. Produced at Renegade Studios and engineered and co-produced by Jeff Sanoff.
0: The 80s weren't a complete waste of time. They gave us Transvision Vamp, who were very cool. Kiss Their Sons from Velveteen, written by Nick Sayer. The granddaddy of garage, Bo Diddley, with his signature classic, taking self-promotion to a whole new level and making Little Richard seem humble by comparison. Bo Diddley with Bo Diddley.
1: Beautiful Things is Donnie V, title track from his upcoming album. He wrote it with Jim Timbers and produced it with Mike Tholen. You can get the song and pre-order the album at DonnieV.com. That's V as in V-I-E.
0: And that's just the antipasto, baby. We got more food coming. Don't fill up on bread.
2: Would you like to have anything before lunch?
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This week's freak is Pier Paolo Pasolini, director, poet, essayist, screenwriter, novelist, painter, critic. The man did everything. Born in Bologna. I got two conflicting dates, either March 5th or March 16th. We can't figure that out. 1922. By the time he directed his first film, Acatone, in 1961, he had already published numerous collections of poetry, two highly acclaimed novels, and firmly established himself as one of Italy's leading writer intellectuals. In the next 15 years, he would make a dozen feature films, half a dozen shorts, write, translate, and direct various theatrical works, publish several further collections of poetry, two volumes of critical essays, paint 40 canvases, and be the loudest voice in Italian political and cultural debate. Pasolini was born the year the fascists came to power, and his father became one, while his mother, a poet and schoolteacher, became the parent he related to. He ended up a teacher and secretary of the local branch of the Italian Communist Party until 1949, when he was thrown out of both for being a homosexual. He would characterize himself as a Catholic Marxist until the end of his life. He and his mother moved to what is called the Borgate, the ghetto, the slums, a shanty town outside Rome. Here he began to write about the poverty and criminal life all around him. When he published his first full-length novel, Ragazzi di Vita, dealing with the world of the Borgate, he was arrested for offenses to public decency. Virtually everything he did after that was subject to official harassment and censure. His graphic description of the Roman underworld was groundbreaking, and his use of dialogue and vivid detail led to many film offers and a new dominant passion in his life. His unique film style would combine the post-war Italian neorealism and French New Wave techniques of using non-professional actors, on-location shooting, natural light, honest, harsh dialogue, etc., with his own personal sense of poetry, symbolism, metaphor, and self-expression. The combination of elements he put together, reality, surrealism, crime, punishment, violence, sex, and religion, would open up the artistic potential of cinema and influence everybody who came in contact with his work. It is said about me that I have three idols: Christ, Marx, and Freud. These are nothing but formula. As a matter of fact, my only idol is reality. If I have chosen to be a filmmaker at the same time as a writer, it is rather to express this reality with symbols. His work integrated what his soul was tortured by, swaying from the sacred to the highly erotic, from nostalgia to malaise, the ironic with the poetic. He was found on the Ostia shore outside Rome, on the night between All Saints' Day and All Souls. In the end, he had become too loud, too dangerous, too insightful, and too famous, leading to the question, was it murder or political homicide? Our Freak of the Week, Pier Paolo Pasolini.

0: Hey, Katamia. 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
1: Cosa?
0: Never mind. I gotta hand it to you. Grapefruit you got here. Que belle frutte. None of them f***ing steroids. Come se dice steroids?
1: Steroide?
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